0: Chick-fil-A, and you know, they would either be gay themselves or they would be some gay activist on behalf of the LGBTQAIBCDFG group or whatever, and they would, you know, order a, you know, a cup of water, and they would politely hand them a cup of water, and then they'd berate them. It was so offensive. Compare and contrast that with now, you've got a Christian. You have a member of the United Church of God suing a Texas franchise owner because they close on Sunday. So they go to the Equal Employment Opportunity Commission. They did this just a couple of days ago, May 14th, against a franchisee whose company name is Hatch Trick Inc. Hatch Trick Inc. They operate multiple locations down in Austin, Texas. The employee, somebody that's identified as Laurel Turode, is a member of the United Church of God. Now, that's a denomination that observes a Saturday Sabbath, not a Sunday Sabbath. So Laurel disclosed her religious need during a job interview in August of 2023. And the franchisee, the Hatch Trick Company, honored her request to have Saturday as a Sabbath. They did it for several months. And then in February of 2024, they reversed course and they began demanding Saturday work. She refused. She was offered a, I guess you could call it a lateral, you could call it a demotion, but she was offered another job to be a delivery driver. She would get reduced pay, reduced benefits, and reduced hours. So she declined that. And let's call it a demotion, because truly it kind of was a demotion, right? And then she gets fired because she wouldn't take the job. So the Equal Employment Opportunity Commission, they exhausted what's called conciliation. In other words, they arbitrated, they negotiated. They tried to get the two parties to reach an agreement, and they couldn't. So they filed suit in the U.S. District Court for the Western District of Texas, Austin Division. You want the case number? 1-26CV01275. Yeah, you can go look it up yourself. Now, I want to give you the legal framework, because I find this pretty interesting. Title VII of the Civil Rights Act of 1964 requires an employer to reasonably accommodate an employee's sincerely held religious beliefs unless doing so would cause an undue hardship on the business. Now, I don't want to get too legalese here, but I want you to understand that is not a strict liability standard. The employer has a genuine defense available. If what you're requesting, if the accommodation you're requesting would cause an undue hardship on my business, then I'm not required to fulfill it. Now, the EEOC's theory is straightforward. They claim that Hatch Trick, that's the franchisee, knew about the accommodation from day one. They granted it, and then they revoked it, and they revoked it without showing that continuing the accommodation, letting her off on Saturdays, constituted an undue hardship. Those are pretty much the facts that you need to know. Well, there'll be some others I'll throw in a minute. But I want to walk through the merits first of the case that the government has against, and I'm just going to say Chick-fil-A, because I don't want you to get confused with Hatch Trick. Hatch Trick is the franchisee owner. Chick-fil-A is the underlying company. The Equal Employment Opportunity Commission entered this lawsuit with a few advantages. There's two or three I want to mention. First is pre-disclosure at home.
1: Severe thunderstorm warning information. The National Weather Service in Hastings has issued a severe thunderstorm warning for southeastern Fillmore County, northern Fayette County, until 7:45 p.m. At 7:10 p.m., a severe thunderstorm was located near Carlton, or 26 miles west of Fairbury, moving northeast at 40 miles per hour. Expected hazards include golf ball size hail and 60 miles.

0: This is a radar-indicated threat. The following impacts are expected. People and animals outdoors will be injured. Expect hail damage to roofs, siding, windows, and vehicles. Expect wind damage to roofs, siding, and trees. This severe thunderstorm will be near Pruning, Carlton, and Belvedere around 7:15 p.m. Ohio around 7:30 p.m. For your protection, move to an interior room on the lowest floor of a building. A tornado watch remains in effect until 11 p.m. for South Central Nebraska. Repeating, a severe thunderstorm warning has been issued until 7:45 p.m. for the following counties in Nebraska, Fillmore and Thayer.
1: And they do so for several months. Two other things I would say are in favor of the EEOC. There's the reasonable accommodation requirement. Now, the franchisee owner, Hatch Trick of Chick-fil-A, they're going to argue that they did offer an accommodation, a lateral move to a driver's position. Now, the courts have held that an accommodation need not be the employee's preferred accommodation. It only needs to be a reasonable accommodation. So if a court were to view the driver role as a genuine alternative, even if it has reduced pay, that could blunt the Equal Employment Opportunity Commission's termination argument, though the pay cut element still, I think, is kind of problematic. Then you have the franchise versus the corporate distinction. This is why I've tried to use both Hatch Trick, the owner of the franchise, and Chick-fil-A, the underlying owner of the corporate name. Chick-fil-A corporate has already distanced itself from this lawsuit. They told an ABC affiliate that all employment decisions are the exclusive responsibility of each individual restaurant owner. Now, I will just tell you up front, that is standard franchise insulation. Interestingly, I think the EEOC understands that. They sued only the franchise owner. They did not sue Chick-fil-A corporate, which was legally smart. But it also means there's what? There's no deeper pocket corporate defendant to pressure into a settlement. So where's this going? Well, there are a few kind of interesting twists and turns that I want to tell you about. It's the Weekend with Michael Brown. Hang tight. I'll be right back.

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limited by the growth in inflation and a couple of other factors. You can't spend beyond that. And if you get more money than that through taxes, then you have to refund it to the taxpayers. And here's this Yahoo opposing it. So anyway, it's at heckofajob.substack.com. Let's get started. This hour, I want you to imagine something for a moment. So, unless you're driving, close your eyes. Have you ever been to the United States Capitol? If you have been, this will be easy to do. But let's say you're taking a tour of the Capitol, and the guide takes you into the United States Senate. So you go in, and as is usual, you know, even when they're on vacation, even when they're working, doesn't make any difference. You go in, and the Senate chamber sits nearly empty. Now, there's a presiding officer, and it's kind of, let's pretend for a moment they're on vacation. They've taken a break. You know, we've got the upcoming Memorial Day. They've taken a break from Memorial Day. So they're not like you and me. They don't get a Monday off. They'll take like 2 weeks off. But regardless, you're on the tour. You look out across that empty chamber, and a presiding officer, just a senator who has been designated as the presiding officer for that day, pounds the gavel. A single senator that you didn't even notice was there stands up, reads a very short script. He has the paper right in front of him. And then the presiding officer bangs the gavel again and is finished. All in less time than it would take for you to brew some tea or a pot of coffee. Now, if you're the casual observer, it looks as though nothing happened. But let me tell you, something really serious did happen. To the President of the United States, to Donald Trump, it is the closing of a door. And the door in question is one of the few constitutional powers that he has, that any president has, against a Senate that will not vote on his nominees. That brief, almost ceremonial ritual that you just watched or you just imagined in your mind has a name, and it's called a pro forma session. Now, during the Trump presidency, both during his first term and in Trump 2.0, the ritual has done something to a sitting president that no previous Senate has ever done to a president of their own party. Democrats didn't do it to Biden. They didn't do it to Obama. Republicans didn't do it to Bush. Democrats didn't do it to Clinton. They just don't do it to their own party. Now, before I get into the pattern, I want you to think about a president's nominees. For example, I have two presidential commissions. First as the deputy director of FEMA, then as the undersecretary of Homeland Security. What does that mean? It means that the president made a nomination. I went through all the paperwork, went through all the vetting process, and then all that paperwork gets sent to the United States Senate. Now, the Undersecretary of Homeland Security, not me personally, but that position, is an incredibly powerful and important position. Presidents need their undersecretaries in place because the undersecretaries are the people who carry out the policy. They make sure that the president's agenda is pushed down through the administrative state, through the deep state. They make sure the bureaucrats do what the president wants to get done. There's another kind of nomination, a judicial nomination. I think that's one of the most important powers that a president has. Because if you have a conservative / Republican president, they're more likely than not to appoint judicial nominees that believe in the rule of law, that believe that statutes mean what they say, the plain meaning of the words, and that if it's a Supreme Court justice or an appellate justice, that they look at the Constitution, they look at the statute, and they apply the plain meaning of those words to whatever the controversy, the case or controversy is. So judicial nominations are incredibly important, even more important than, say, my position as the undersecretary, because those are lifetime appointments. So you appoint a 35-year-old or a 45-year-old, they could serve until they're 75 or 80 years old. Even if you appoint someone who's in their 60s, they could serve for easily 10 or 20 years. Judicial appointments are incredibly important. Now, I want you to go back to what we imagined, the pro forma session.

Now, that pattern that I described to you, what that process was that you imagined, until recently was pretty easy for anybody to describe. Pro forma sessions, when used to prevent a recess appointment, was always an opposition party weapon. For example, Senate Democrats, they used this pro forma session to block George W. Bush's appointments. When the Senate was controlled by Republicans, Senate Republicans used them to block Barack Obama appointments. Each side learned the tactic from the other, and they used it to constrain the president of the rival party. So by the standards of American constitutional practice, I would say that's just ordinary politics. The branches fought, the parties fought, the alignment was predictable. The president and the Senate majority stood on one side, the opposition Senate used scheduling to deny him appointment power on the other. That's all changed. It's changed for the worse. And guess what? Republicans are doing it to themselves. This infuriates me. It's the Weekend with Michael Brown. Text lines open 33103. Keyword Michael. I'll be right back.

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15: Fox News, I'm Carmen Roberts. President Trump's weighing whether to resume military action against Iran and spoke to Israeli Prime Minister Netanyahu by phone today.
16: Regional intelligence sources tell Fox News they assess the Iranians believe they can drag out this current stalemate for at least 2 weeks. But the prevailing assessment inside of Iran is that President Trump may resort to military action.
15: Fox's Trey Yingst in Tel Aviv. Police in Austin, Texas have two suspects in custody and are searching for a third in connection to 10 random shootings over the weekend.
17: Two of them involving fire stations. They have left four people injured. One of them was in critical condition but is now stable.
15: Marco Bittenell with Fox 7, Austin. And two Navy jets crashed at an air show in Idaho. The four crew members were able to eject safely. 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
19: With a look at your forecast, I'm Alex Salmon. For tonight, a chance of showers and storms, mostly cloudy, lows around 48, northeast winds 15 to 20. For Monday, a chance of showers with thunderstorms possible in the afternoon, mostly cloudy, highs near 67, northeast winds around 20 miles an hour. Tuesday, mostly sunny, highs near 63, Wednesday, partly sunny, near 68. And on Thursday, a slight chance of showers, partly sunny, 72. For more, KGFW.com.
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11: Hey, welcome back to The Weekend with Michael Brown. 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You set that as a preset, and then from 9 to noon Mountain Time, Monday through Friday, you can listen to The Situation with Michael Brown, which is a lot like this program. And then don't forget, go subscribe to my Substack, heckofajob.substack.com. We're talking about these recess appointments that presidents have been able to make, and constitutionally they still can make them, but they can only make them when the Senate is truly in recess, when they're truly not conducting business. The Supreme Court held that in a case of National Labor Relations Board versus Canning, that the Senate is in session when it says so, so long as it retains the capacity under their own Senate rules to actually conduct business. Now think about these pro forma sessions. What they do is they gavel the Senate to order. The presiding officer says, the Senate will now come to order. Any business, any senator want to speak. And that one senator that you saw in your imagination stands up and he reads a piece of paper, something about, you know, blah, blah, blah, blah, blah. And then anything else, anybody else want to speak? Of course, there's nobody there because they're all back home. Boom, the gavel comes down. The Senate is closed. They've conducted business. They're not on recess. Wow. That brings us to a really awkward part of what I'm talking about. The part that if you're a conservative and if you believe that the Constitution says, as it does, that the president has the right to make recess appointments, then you ought to ask a very simple question. Hey, Michael, where the hell did this tactic come from? Oh, let me give you the history. It came from Harry Reid, the now-deceased former Senate Majority Leader from Nevada. You have to go all the way back to November of 2007, when Senator Reid said on the Senate floor that he was going to hold these pro forma sessions over Thanksgiving for the explicit purpose of stopping recess appointments by my old boss, President Bush. And then Harry Reid continued the practice, and Bush was unable to make any recess appointments for the remainder of his presidency. And then for years afterward, Republican senators denounced that, claiming that, hey, you Democrats, you're being obstructive. You're engaging in obstruction. You're preventing the president from engaging in his constitutional authority to make recess appointments. And you know what? Those Republicans were correct, right, and morally sound in denouncing that tactic. The trouble is that that same tactic, that same machinery, that same workaround, that same obstruction that they objected to when the Democrats did it, has now been adopted by the Republican senators against a Republican president. So the weapon that Democrat Senator Harry Reid invented to constrain George W. Bush is the very same weapon that Mitch McConnell wielded against Trump in 2017, and the exact same weapon that Senate Majority Leader John Thune is now wielding against Trump 2.0 in 2025 and 2026. Now, here we are, mid-May. My guess is, unless they replace John Thune as Senate Majority Leader, they will continue to do this. It is an abomination. and I want to say a pox on all the Republicans, even the conservative Republicans. They've all agreed to this. So, many of you out there are thinking, well, you know, my senator's a Republican. I really like him, and he's conservative, and he votes the right way, and he does. You should ask me about this. You should literally call and talk to a staffer and say, hey, does Senator so-and-so support these pro forma sessions that prevent President Trump from making recess appointments? See what they say. And then check what they say against what they actually do. Because if a senator says, I'm opposed to that. But when the Senate gets in recess and they go back home and they're not there to object to these pro forma sessions, then they're part of the problem too. The other thing I want you to understand is very simply this. The result of everything I've just described to you, Harry Reid, and even more so Mitch McConnell and now John Thune, both Republicans, the result of what they're doing is a first in terms of constitutional law. President Trump is the only president in U.S. history to face repeated use by Senate majority leaders of his own party of the post-Noel Canning Supreme Court pro forma scheduling that forecloses recess appointments during nomination battles. Now, other same party Senates have had occasional friction with their presidents. You know, occasionally Democrats are legitimately opposed to somebody that maybe Joe Biden was going to nominate. That's typical. That's the normal process. That's actually the job of a senator to advise and consent. Hey, listen, we don't like your nominee to be the Secretary of Transportation. Or, you know what, in our vetting of your nominee to be the Secretary of Agriculture, we found some really bad stuff. And we want you to know about it because we don't think we can vote for that nomination. So a president will withdraw that nomination and nominate somebody else. That's the normal process. That's the Senate engaged in their advice and consent role as part of this nomination process. So don't get me wrong, other same party Senates have had occasionally, you know, a problem with their own president's nominees. But never have we seen this pattern in which a leader from the president's own party affirmatively maintains a pro forma calendar, the result of which is that it closes off the recess appointments clause, while over here the Senate Democrats grind down dozens of executive branch nominees through other means, you know, through the hearings and the questions and the Q&As and the cross-examinations and all of that. But the problem now is it is the combination of Republican senators doing pro forma sessions, Democrats nitpicking apart actual nominees. That combination is now what makes this particular moment so historically unusual. Now, of course, the Senate, don't get me wrong, I know Senate Democrats will slow down confirmations. Senate Republicans, through scheduling, they're not slowing down a confirmation. They're denying President Trump the constitutional authority that he has. So now, Trump's getting squeezed from both sides. One side's doing it openly. That's the Republicans. The other side, well, they'll just continue to vote against and cross-examine and hold hearings and try to cause problems and slow down the process. Well, that's what I expect. That's the kind of partisanship, that's the kind of Republican versus Democrat battle that I expect. What I don't expect is the president's own party, in this case led by Senator John Thune, who I truly despise in this regard. He is the one that is openly preventing Donald Trump from filling hundreds of appointments. Hundreds of appointments. It's not the Democrats. It's the Republican Party itself. Stop and just think about that for a bit. It's the Weekend with Michael Brown. Text lines always open, 33103, keyword MicroMichael. Go follow my Substack. Heckofajob.substack.com. Let me close this out next.

0: Right, everybody cares about health, wellness, fitness, nutrition, and so many of us are guessing our way through our health, guessing what foods to eat, what supplements to take, wondering why some things make us feel better than others. 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
8: 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But it's not a job. It's who I am. I'm a Nebraska corn farmer, and there's nothing else I would rather be.
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13: Welcome back to Weekend with Michael Brown. 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The Situation with Michael Brown. Once you hit that, find that, hit that subscribe button, leave a five-star review, not because I think I'm five stars, but because that helps us in the algorithm get ranked higher, which means more people can find the podcast. Once you hit subscribe, that will download all 5 days of the weekday program plus the weekend program, so you get all 6 days of my broadcast. What more could you ask for? We're talking about recess appointments, and we're talking about how John Thune, the Senate Majority Leader, a Republican, is blocking a Republican president from exercising his constitutional authority to make recess appointments. Now, I told you there was one question about how did we get here. There's another question. And the question is simply this. Could one or two Republican senators that see what's going on and find it offensive, could they simply object and break the pattern? Technically, they can't. Their pro forma schedule that I talked about, that John Thune announces. So, you know, we've got Memorial Day coming up. So he's going to announce that on such and such dates, like, you know, every second or third day over a probably a 10-day period at least, because, you know, Memorial Day weekend, it's the start of the vacation season. I mean, these guys, these men and women have worked so hard and they make so little money that they need a 2-week Memorial Day vacation. So that he will announce that they will hold pro forma sessions over the Memorial Day break. And then that schedule is adopted either by unanimous consent, meaning that they ask for unanimous consent to approve the calendar and nobody raises their hand and says, I object. Or they simply do it by a motion of the senators present and they actually vote on it. Now, any senator can object to a unanimous consent request, but that objection alone does not produce the opposite outcome. It produces only the absence of that particular agreement. So then John Thune could then move to adjourn under the Senate's own rules. Now, under those rules, a motion to adjourn is not debatable, and the chamber can, if they want to, schedule short adjournments well within the 3-day Article 1 window in which a president could make a recess appointment. In other words, they could just make sure that, hey, if you live close to D.C., we're going to make sure that you, and you will be the presiding officer on such and such day, and that we'll have one other senator in to what? To adjourn. So we'll open the chamber, open it for business, and immediately somebody will make a motion to adjourn. Oh, they've conducted business. Under those rules, that motion to adjourn is not debatable, and that allows John Thune to schedule short adjournments well within that 3-day window that I talked about. So after this Supreme Court decision, the Senate counts as in session whenever it says so. And the quorum is presumed to be present unless a senator formally raises its absence. In other words, a senator there who's kind of ticked off about this raises his or her hand and says, I call for a quorum. And now they've got to call the roll. A lone senator cannot make a recess appear. The chamber, the Senate chamber and its leader, they make the calendar. That means they are, in realistic terms, there are only two paths out of this trap. The first is to replace Senator Thune as majority leader. And I wish the hell they would do that. While it only takes 5 Republican senators to call for a leadership vote in the current Republican caucus, replacing him would require 27 Republican senators to agree on a single replacement and then to elect that replacement in a leadership ballot. So far, the best I can find, the reported count of senators that are willing to consider replacing Thune sits at 13. And even those 13 can't agree on a single candidate to replace him. So the math, at least as we count it today, is fatal. Now, there is a second path. It's structural. Speaker Mike Johnson, over on the House side, can call the House into a longer adjournment. And if Senate Majority Leader John Thune agrees to a Senate adjournment of at least 10 days, the president can finally make some recess appointments. But if Thune refuses, which he seems to be more than willing to do, the two chambers, the House and the Senate, would be in formal disagreement over the time of adjournment. Why is that important? Because then Article 2, Section 3 of the Constitution gives the president the power, in the case of a disagreement, to adjourn Congress himself to such time as the president thinks would be proper. Now, I want you to understand that Article 2 power has never been used. And conservative legal scholars, including those even at the Heritage Foundation, who have long defended originalist readings of the recess appointments and adjournment clauses, have argued that its existence is precisely what was meant to discipline the kind of interchamber scheduling games that the Senate is currently playing. In other words, the framers anticipated the possibility that the Congress, the Senate, the chambers might frustrate the executive through manipulation of procedure. So they gave the president a constitutional safety valve. Now, that valve has remained closed for 2.5 centuries. But I think the conditions for which it was designed are now pretty visible to anybody who wants to open their eyes and just look. So a House Speaker willing to schedule a longer recess and a Senate leader unwilling to consent, and then add to that mix a president whose executive branch is now starved of confirmed nominees, of confirmed officials, I think that is precisely the configuration that the Constitution explicitly addresses. So let me close, because I want you to be clear about what John Thune is doing. He's not preserving some lofty institutional principle. He's truly using a procedural trick invented by a Democrat, Senator Harry Reid, now deceased, to obstruct a Republican president from staffing a Republican administration that the Republican electorate voted into office. The dignified-sounding phrase, advise and consent, Thune has been quietly converting that into something pretty ugly. And that is John Thune's personal veto over the president's appointments power. That's a betrayal of Donald Trump. And that's the slap that is delivered in full view of all the other Republican senators, the Democrats who know what's going on, and now you, who also know what's going on. This is not, I'm not making any sort of high-minded defense of the Senate. This is absolute obstruction wrapped in procedural Latin. Here we have a Republican leader who genuinely believed in advice and consent, who, if he did, would be moving heaven and earth to schedule floor time, to change the rules where needed, and most importantly, to confirm the president's people, the president's nominee. And John Thune and his cohorts that are supporting this are not doing so. Shame on John Thune, and shame on every Republican senator going along with this. Donald Trump deserves the appointments he's entitled to. Hey, it's been The Weekend with Michael Brown. Thanks for joining. I'm out of here. Everybody have a great weekend. I'll see you next weekend.

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1: From the City of Angels near the Pacific Ocean, good morning, good evening, wherever you may be across the nation, around the world. I'm George Norrie. Welcome to Coast AM. First of all, a little technical thing for you here. If you're listening to us on KFI in L.A. at 11 p.m. Pacific time for about 15 minutes, they're going to do some transmitter maintenance. Switch on over to the iHeart app to hear the whole show and then flip back. It's only going to be about 15 minutes. Great show for you in store tonight. Later tonight, Angels and Goddesses. And by the way, special hello to Richard and his son Richie. Ran into them at the Conscious Life Expo this weekend in Los Angeles. Thanks for being an avid Coast to Coast listeners. Here's what's happening. A high-speed rail project led to the gruesome discovery of dozens of decapitated corpses just outside a major metropolis. United Kingdom archaeologists have announced the discovery of 40 2,000-year-old decapitated corpses buried in an ancient Roman village unearthed during the construction of a project. In addition to the ruins of the village, artifacts and ancient coins, they found burial sites for more than 400 people, and about 10% of them had been decapitated. Unbelievable. Cheerleaders from a couple high schools are joining fellow cheerleaders in New York protesting a COVID-19 vaccine requirement for the 2022 New York State Cheerleading Championships at the Rochester Institute of Technology. They say no. In these tough financial times, a new study finds it's getting harder and harder for people to save any of their own money. In fact, 7 in 10 Americans say they're living paycheck to paycheck. The Internal Revenue Service has agreed to abandon its plan requiring you to verify your identity through facial recognition technology provided by a private company. After private advocates, taxpayers, lawmakers from both sides of the political aisle condemn the agency, citing for various concerns over the practice. As we reported last

0: current news. That's probably much of what's going on in this case. The immediate trigger, indeed, was that they had an earnings report that showed weaker than expected revenue growth. And yeah, their subscriber growth had stalled here in the U.S. And I guess in Europe, actually a couple of years ago. But they were making it up through other parts of the world, new subscribers there. And now that apparently is slowing down. So they seem to be reaching saturation. And it's clear that they've known this because that's why I think is a big part of the reason why they've been pivoting the company. So of course they've recently rebranded the overall company from Facebook to Meta, and the Facebook service is now simply a service within Meta, and they're making this very big push now into virtual reality, the so-called metaverse. Apparently they spent something like $10 billion. In 2021 to build their Facebook Reality Labs. And I think part of what concerns people about this, and I'll be clear, their virtual reality products are really very remarkable. They're sure. What used to be called Oculus, that now it's branded Meta. The Oculus Quest headset is an amazing thing. It's impossible to even understand what it's like to use it unless you've actually used it. There's just no way to understand it from a description. And there's been a lot of growth in that, and there's all kinds of applications, both fun ones and serious ones. I think there's a broader concern that people have in wondering whether this whole metaverse concept is going to play out in the near term or medium term, because it seems to be based on the assumption that over time, more and more routine kinds of things that we do now, meetings that we might hold in person or by video, that we're going to want to do it in virtual reality. So there's this big push to build these virtual reality environments. And that's going to be very dependent on the advances in technology, because for a lot of people, it's fine to wear a headset or even a additional, special glasses or something like that for a while. But do you want to be doing that most of the time, for example, in most of your business, time that you're working? And that isn't clear yet. So Facebook is pivoting. They clearly know that they have to be doing more than Meta is pivoting. They know they have to do more than just Facebook applications. Mm-hmm. There's regulatory challenges as well. And I think the market's reacting to that. I think the market is uncomfortable with something that causes them not to know for sure that something's happening. But in the long run, we know that Meta, Facebook, all of this is going to be around in some form.
1: We think so, too. Lauren, thanks. Riverside County, California District Attorney Michael Hestrin said that fentanyl overdoses are fueling a drug crisis. He said law enforcement is facing a crisis in their county and across Southern California at large. He continued to say that district attorneys have gotten together to start filing murder charges against people that deal fentanyl. A scientific breakthrough may enable paralyzed people to walk again, as researchers have created human spinal cord implants in a world first. The 3D implants, made using human cells, had an 80% success rate in restoring the ability to walk in paralyzed mice in the laboratory. That's fantastic. What's going on in the skies these days? Let's check in with Dr. Skies, Stephen Cates. Hello, Stephen.
2: And hi there, George. We begin with a jam-packed report with space and remembering the Apollo 14 moon mission some 51 years ago. Launched to the moon, George, back on January 31st, 1971, Apollo 14, with its three-man crew of Commander Alan Shepard, Command Module Pilot Stuart Roosa, and Lunar Module Pilot Dr. Edgar Mitchell, helped to return energy and purpose to the program after the near-tragic events, of course, of Apollo 13. The astronauts on the surface collected 94 pounds of lunar rocks and conducted two EVAs, lasting a total of 9 hours and 23 minutes. Over the years, George, and I think you've also talked to him too, I spent some time with Dr. Edgar Mitchell.
1: Yep.
2: And asked him what the Earth looks like from the surface of the moon. He told me something fascinating. He told me that the Earth appears 4 times the size of what our full moon looks like in our skies. He could see oceans, clouds, and the light of many cities from their location at the Fra Mauro Highlands landing site. By the way, Apollo 14 was the most accurate of the entire lunar landers, almost right on the bullseye, and they returned safely, as we know, back on February 9th, 1971. Hard to believe.

0: right, George, 51 years ago, as we're speaking now. But in astronomy, solar cycle 25 update. Since we spoke last, George, the sun continues to pump out flares and some CMEs over the weekend. And how about a massive rocket prominence that could be seen on the southeastern limb of the sun? So large, it would actually be larger than the planet Jupiter. And it's easy to view in a proper solar telescope. Right now, there are five sunspot groups on the sun with a new CME to hit the Earth on February 9th. This all from sunspot group AR, active region 2939, a large sunspot generating a C3 solar flare lasting over 3 hours, and that gives that particular CME more power. Also, SpaceX, a booster rocket, will hit the moon on or about March the 4th. This is from a rocket launch back in 2015. The booster rocket is the size of a school bus, and it will impact the lunar crater known as Hertzsprung. But by the way, the record for going from the Earth to the Moon in a spacecraft is held by the New Horizons space probe that eventually went out to the dwarf planet Pluto. How about this? Rocketing away from the Earth at 36,000 miles an hour, the trip to the Moon was only 8 hours and 35 minutes. Now that's really fast. We wrap it up with the live sky. Morning planets, George, dominate this week's live sky. Early AM risers looking to the southeast sky see Venus blazing and bright. Mars and Mercury will fill the pre-dawn sky. The moon passed its first quarter, now on to Gibbous. It looks egg-shaped on its way to the beautiful full snow moon on the 16th. And how about that? Volcanic sunsets are still in the evening and morning skies if you look just about 20 minutes before or after sunset. Emails, we love them, drskyshow@gmail.com. And for more great information, always theskylive.com. What do we say? Simply always remember to keep your eyes to the skies. I'm your navigator on the highway to the heavens. Thank you, George.
1: Thank you, Dr. Sky. We'll talk to you next week. President Biden has made it clear that the Nord Stream 2 pipeline will not go online if Russia follows through with an invasion of the Ukraine. Meanwhile, Russia continues to mount troops along the Ukrainian border. Some believe an invasion is imminent. Others say, no, it's not going to happen. In a moment, an expert joins us, Katrina VandenHeuvel, author of The Best of the Nation. We'll talk about the Ukraine and Russia next on Coast to Coast AM.
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0: And welcome back to Coast, George Norrie with you. If we don't have enough to worry about with COVID-19, now we have to be concerned about Russia, the Ukraine, and bringing in all kinds of problems throughout the world. We've got an expert to talk about it for the next couple hours. Katrina Vandenhoevel is the editorial director, publisher of The Nation, America's leading source for progressive politics and culture. She served as editor of the magazine from 95 to 2019. A weekly columnist for the Washington Post, frequent commentator on U.S. and international politics, author of several books, including The Change I Believe In and The Best of the Nation. And she is the co-author of Voices of Glasnost with her late husband, Stephen F. Cohen. Katrina, welcome to the program.
1: Thank you, George. I
0: have to tell you before we get going that I admired your husband greatly, and I miss him a lot.
1: He loved doing Coast to Coast. He would get out the newspapers, rustle up the cat, get his popcorn, and just look forward to the few hours with you talking about his. He was a true expert. We would go to Moscow. We went 40 years together, and I still, you know, obviously write and cover it, but he really loved Coast to Coast.
0: Boy, he was an expert about Gorbachev, wasn't he?
1: Yeah, and, you know, I think part of what we're witnessing here is also, you know, the grave original sin, just briefly, was the promise to Gorbachev in 1990 when Germany reunified that NATO would not move one inch eastward, quote, from James Baker and George H.W. Bush. And this is, you know, you can go to the National Security Archives in Washington and see the documents. But NATO has expanded, and there was, you know, fierce debate in 1997. George Kennan, a leading diplomat, warned it would lead to a very dangerous situation in Eastern Europe. New Cold War. So I think it's worth remembering that Gorbachev had an alternative kind of new security architecture, which was less militarized. And I think that he is a visionary in that sense, and we might be better off.
0: I want you to educate a lot of us tonight, Katrina, because the mainstream media is not doing the kind of job we need to educate people about what's really going on between Russia, the Ukraine, why there's concern, and what we as a nation seem to be doing or not doing. Let's go back a little bit.
1: Sure.
0: After the First World War, part of Ukraine became part of the Russia-Soviet Union, and then the rest of Ukraine merged in after World War II. Is that correct?
1: Yeah. I mean, I think what's important in the talk about World War I and World War II, George, is a lot of people in these times reach for that analogy that, you know, Munich, there's appeasement, but I think World War One is more appropriate because the danger right now for your, you know, listeners to know is to stumble, the dangerous miscalculation that could lead us into a war. You know, the Ukraine, what's happening in Ukraine in the last decade is a civil war that's become a proxy war that is now a geopolitical struggle. And I think the danger is that, as I said, it's about as dangerous as the U.S.-Russian crisis during the Cuban Missile Crisis in 1962. So I think it's critical to understand how the United States isn't going to send American men and women. And it's an asymmetrical situation. There's, not to be callous, but there's no vital national security interest in Ukraine on the part of the United States. And I just want, you know, you spoke earlier, I heard you talk about 7 out of 10 Americans live paycheck to paycheck.
0: Yeah.
1: Step back and think of what, you know, real security might mean today. The pandemic, fighting the pandemic, resources to fight inequality, climate. So there's a lot of that. But I still think, by the way, there's a lot of room for diplomacy. And we saw it in the last couple of days. The French president going to Moscow and then going to Kiev. The German new leader was in Washington with Biden. So I think it's possible to avert what would be a cataclysmic.
0: Oh, my God, yeah.
1: And you've got two nuclear-armed powers.
0: At least.
1: You know, it's Ukraine did in 1994 in something called the Budapest Memo give up the nuclear weapons. And I think there's even some lament now that they did, which I think is crazy because there's a way to resolve this situation without even thinking about nuclear weapons, which are a real danger in this situation. They could escalate quickly. But I don't want to sound too alarmist, but it is the case. You got 100,000 troops, Russian troops. They've been there for, you know, few months, but then you have this division in Ukraine, which is very real. And I know many Russians who are married to Ukrainians, have family in Ukraine. It's a very close cultural, political relationship, which I speak of when I say the deep asymmetry, because it's really something different in Russia than it is sitting in Washington.
0: What is fueling, Katrina, right now, the tension? I mean, so Putin went in and took over Crimea, and
1: right.
0: What was that area? Was that a shipping area? Is that what he needed?
1: Good question. 2014 Crimea, it was Khrushchev, the Soviet leader, I believe in 1953, as a birthday present, returned it to Ukraine. It had been part of Russia for hundreds of years. What is there that is critical to Russia, and it belongs to Russia, is the Sevastopol, the warm water port. You know, the analogies are made that Russia is going to aggress again, be aggressive and go into Ukraine and like Crimea. Crimea is sui generis. It's a different issue. And I think what you're witnessing in Ukraine is a deeply divided country between East and West. West is Kiev. West is Ukrainian. And East has become more Russian-speaking and more tied to Russia, the mining, the big factories. But I think at the end of the day, what's key is that there be persistent, clear, tenacious diplomacy to make sure Ukraine is a free and whole sovereign country with its borders protected. And this is on offer. This is possible through a diplomatic process known as the Minsk Agreement. But I think your listeners should understand that there's so much talk of Putin in this country.
0: Oh, my God, yeah.
1: And the real issue is Putin has his own blob. He has his own hawks. He has generals. And
0: As Khrushchev did,
1: but every leader in the Soviet Union or Russia is not alone. They have forces and a political situation, constellation. Just the other day, a leading general, Ivashov, released an open letter signed by, I think, scores of military people, critical of Putin for not moving more decisively into taking back the Donbass, the eastern part of Ukraine.
0: I think he's shown restraint.
1: You know, it's dangerous to say that in this country because, with all due respect, Jen Psaki, the press secretary the other day, you know, in the White House press briefing said to a journalist, you know, you're parroting Russian talking points. I think to be skeptical of the kind of official line is not to be demonized, it's to be appreciated. But Putin, there's been a view that there's one man running Russia when, in fact, there's a politics in that country. You can't understand Russia today without understanding the Russian
0: Orthodox. He's the front guy.
1: He's very powerful. And what's interesting is many people don't think he will leave power, but he's supposed to, by the Constitution, leave 2024, which is the same year as we know.
0: He got it extended for himself, but he's got to leave eventually, doesn't he?
1: You know, he does, but I think it's worth remembering how he came to power, and I know he came to power in 2000, and the first thing he did was give Boris Yeltsin, then the Russian leader, immunity for Yeltsin and his family. And he looked at it a country which had collapsed twice in the 20th century, in 1917, the revolution, and then in 1991, the end of the Soviet Union. For the first few years, he worked to make it a stronger state. And in 2008, at the Munich Security Conference, a very powerful gathering, he gave a speech at the height of the Iraq War and said, this is no longer a unipolar world. And he said, America's not the indispensable nation. You know, we are back. And I think that freaked out John McCain sitting in the front row and others, Americans, Germans, because they believed Russia would always stay on its knees.
0: We're going to take a quick break, Katrina. You know, I don't want to come across as a Putin apologist by any means. He's not a good guy. He's done some heinous things to his opponents, to be sure, and we all have heard about those horrible things. But let's talk about, when we come back, what the motive is, what's happening. Is this a bluff, or is something else going to happen? And then if he does go in, I want your possibilities of what you think could happen. We'll be back in a moment on Coast to Coast AM.
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7: Paul Stevens, many Democrats not pulling punches about the U.S., Israel, and the war in Iran.
8: Prime Minister Netanyahu said that he'd been waiting 40 years for somebody to go to war with him in Iran. He found a president stupid enough to do it. I blame Donald Trump for that decision, but here we are.
7: Maryland Democratic Senator Chris Van Hollen on NBC's Meet the Press. The White House says it's still pursuing a peace deal with Iran. Officials in Taiwan, meantime, still trying to gauge President Trump's trip last week to China and his meeting with Xi Jinping.
9: He mentioned that he heard a lot about Taiwan. You know, he heard a lot about Taiwan these 2 days in Beijing. But the problem is he heard only their side of the story. You know, he heard the Chinese story.
7: Taiwan's representative to the U.S., Alexander Yui, on CBS's Face the Nation. 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
11: With a look at your forecast, I'm Alex Salmon. For tonight, a chance of showers and storms, mostly cloudy, lows around 48. Northeast winds 15 to 20. For Monday, a chance of showers with thunderstorms possible in the afternoon, mostly cloudy, highs near 67. Northeast winds around 20 miles an hour. Tuesday, mostly sunny, highs near 63. Wednesday, partly sunny, near 68. And on Thursday, a slight chance of showers, partly sunny, 72. For more, KGFW.com.

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1: We're going to take your calls next hour with Katrina Vandenhoevel as we talk about Russia and the Ukraine and our involvement as well. 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Beyond Belief, that is our television program. 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

0: And welcome back to Coast, George Norrie with you, Katrina Vandenhoevel with us. Katrina, is the big issue Ukraine and its possible joining of NATO that has Putin all upset?
1: You know, that is a big part of it, but the overriding issue is a word I think we all understand, respect. And, you know, we were talking earlier, this is not about pro-Putin. This is understanding, not condoning. But respect for the what is viewed as the legitimate security concerns of Russia. And in 2008, when Ukraine and Georgia were put on fast-track NATO expansion, what we've seen over the last two decades or more is that the epicenter of the Cold War has moved from Berlin to the borders of Russia. And, people kind of don't listen carefully, but, you know, if there's a consensual history in Russia today, it's around World War II. And 27 million Russians died in that. And there is a living history in that country, so just up against the borders. And also there's been, on the media's part, really under-reporting or not reporting the fact that there have been provocations on both sides. But U.S. bomber planes have been flying up 12 miles from the border of Russia. There have been carriers in the Black Sea. So there's a lot going on. But I think I'd follow what the Ukrainian government has been saying in these last days. And they keep saying to Washington, stop with all the invasion is imminent. Russian invasion is imminent.
0: Yeah, they're concerned about that.
1: Yeah, they're concerned. Partly their economy, which is already fragile, is in bad shape. And they are trying to find a diplomatic way. The president, in the last couple of years, ran on an anti-war ticket, trying to end the war, avert war. But he's not, he's an interesting figure. He was a comedian. He played president on TV. But he's not a force, and I think many of the constituent forces in that country are not at all keen for averting a war. But he's been speaking out, and I think you asked, I think U.S. military intervention, whether direct or indirect, in a Russia-Ukraine war would be catastrophic. I mean, it's, I don't know if your listeners know, but the U.S. has already supplied Ukraine with about $3 billion in military aid since 2014. You got anti-tank and other weapons, tons of weapons going in the last weeks. You have 200 National Guard from Florida. You got the troops coming in to ring around in the Eastern European countries, which to me is not as dangerous as inside the country. But imagine, you know, you got deployment of U.S. troops and contractors to help train Ukrainian forces in using U.S. systems. And if any U.S. personnel end up on the front lines and are injured or killed in the event of a Russian invasion, the escalation could be pretty grave.
0: I think so, too. And why can't we sit down with Putin and say, hey, let's work this out?
1: Well, that's going on. I mean, it's not Putin alone. I mean, it's the Ukrainian president. It's the French president and the new German prime chancellor. And I think the balance, I mean, I still think war is possible, which is terrifying, but there is a very important diplomatic way forward. In the last few days, as I said, you know, you've seen all these leaders shuttling around. And there were talks in Paris about 10 days ago, the Minsk group. And there are talks scheduled for Berlin with the four countries coming up, I think, next week. The patience, you know, persistent diplomacy takes patience, takes back channels. And I think our media, particularly the U.S. media, has very little time for patience. So the conflict in time, you know, every day you're getting now similar stories. There's some news, but it's very hard to cover diplomacy. And it's much, I hate to say it, sexier to cover military, easier to cover military conflict, but in the end, pretty destructive.
0: I don't think Putin wants to go to war.
1: He wants to. I'll tell you one thing that's on offer, and it, you know, this is a moratorium on NATO expansion, because by NATO's own charter, Ukraine couldn't become a member now because of issues of territory and integrity of borders. I think Putin wants to be recognized. I think he feels, to some extent, maybe he's accomplished his goals of having, you know, You met with Biden in June, I believe, in Geneva. And now you have different leaders coming to talk. And the whole idea of kind of what security means is being rethought. And I think in good ways, not through troops on the border, but possibly thinking hard about what NATO means. And also what, you know, there's an idea called human security. We talked about Gorbachev. The idea is, you know, as I said, these, you know, about a million people are going to have died from COVID in this country in a few months. And what good are all these nuclear weapons? Anyway, I'm not a pacifist. I think the last resort should be war.
0: And I'm not sure we can stomach more.
1: Well, think about it. Think about it, George. I mean, we've just exited this country from Afghanistan, the longest war in U.S. history, with the exception of Korea, which that's a different issue. But I think this country, according to...
0: And we're still in Iraq.
1: We're still in Iraq. U.S. soldiers are going to, I worry, become hostages. But Iraqi forces who want them out, and there's a whole framework in that region. But I think we left Afghanistan, and according to this cost of war project, it was about $5.6 trillion over 20 years. And the catastrophe humanitarian there right now is, you know, the international community, as we call it, can't even pony up $5 billion. And it's just a humanitarian crisis. Now, there's talk of all these sanctions, right? And you got this Gulf pipe, you got the Nord Stream pipeline in Germany,
0: which I just mentioned.
1: You know, Russia has a $650 billion reserve. So it's also, you know, there's a reason Putin and the Chinese leader, and that's a big story, met the Olympics. But there was talk not only of the Olympic Games, but of oil and gas. So I think, you know, Russia's in a pretty stable place unless, you know, the United States decided it was going to force Russia out of the SWIFT global currency system, or there are a few other, but it's that would impact Europe as much as Russia.
0: Is Putin concerned we're going to put missiles in the Ukraine?
1: I think they're, you know, close, the Javelin missiles, but I'll tell you what is a compromise, to take weapon missiles out of some of the East European countries have received weapons. And that's really close to Russia's border.
0: That's what got us upset back in 1962.
1: Absolutely. And I think the ability to, you know, there was a need for a back channel. And Turkish missiles, that was all kind of, you know, a diplomatic feint, so to speak. And listen, this country, as you know, George, the listeners, Monroe Doctrine has been... You know, I think it was 1823, and what was that? That was, you know, we have the right to oversee the security, you know, the sphere in our backyard. And what if, you know, suddenly Russia, well, it was Russia, you know, the missiles in Cuba, or like Russian troops in Mexico or Canada. So you have to stand, I think there's something called strategic empathy. I think empathy is very hard to sell these days, but put yourself in the other shoes for a moment and look out at the world, and you can begin to see why there's a tough time to avoid conflict.
0: Absolutely. And if it happens, would it happen swiftly? I mean, would these make their move? It could happen while we're on the air.
1: Well, someone told me that a Russian journalist who's followed conflict in that part of the world, keep your eyes out for trucks with fuel. And there was a report the other day that there were trucks with blood supplies coming into the eastern Ukrainian sector. Haven't seen the fuel. It could happen quickly. It could be just a mile, 2 miles, 3 miles into the eastern part, and then it could expand quickly. But I think that it could happen at any moment.
0: What's this thing we're hearing, Katrina, about a false flag episode?
1: Yeah, you know, this is where there have been several. And you have to listen, but you also have to ask skeptical questions. The sourcing on it, all this talk of, you know, you can't reveal anything. We've lived through that. I mean, the nation was founded in 1865. One of our longtime contributors, was one of the two senators who voted against the Gulf of Tonkin, which was a pretext in many ways to take us into Vietnam.
0: That's right, which never happened, by the way.
1: Yeah, the senator from Alaska, Ernest Gruening, and he and Wayne Morse were the only two in the Senate who voted against it, but that was a pretext. You know, and then the WMD and Colin Powell, who always regretted his statement at the UN, that was a setup in a way. So we have to be careful because there's a history of, you know, efforts to undermine diplomacy or efforts to, you know. And I think when journalists ask about those episodes, it's important to be skeptical. And again, the skepticism is often met, as it has been in these last days, with stigmatizing the journalist instead of saying skeptical journalists often hold accountable those in power.
0: There are some that want this to happen. There's some that
1: want this. Look at Washington. It's full of armchair warriors. And one thing that happens when there's a Cold War is the hawks ascend in both countries. And the space closes for alternative views. And it's very hard. I mean, I've lived in Moscow and I've worked for independent newspapers for different groups, civic society. And those get stressed and repressed first. And certainly in Russia and in this country, there's not very little room often for questioning or dissent. So it's I see in the media every night imminent, which led the Ukrainian president to say, you know. So I think there is reference to diplomacy, but there's a question of the balance sometimes between how much of imminent is a deterrent. Or how much does it really egg things on, which should be slowed down?
0: Can the Ukraine defend themselves against Russia?
1: No.
0: I didn't think so.
1: Even with weapons coming in from the United States. But
0: they don't have enough. They don't have enough
1: troops. Don't have enough. And I'll tell you one of the sad stories. I mean, it's also, you know, you can't ignore Russia instigating with the troops. But Ukraine is calling up people up to, men up to 57 years old.
0: To go in the military?
1: Yeah. I mean, these are informal conscripts, but they're, and women. I mean, there was a story the other day, women up to 60. That's sort of informal conscription, but it's a, you know, to read about the men, there was a good New York Times Magazine article called In the Trenches in Ukraine. There was a man who had fought in Afghanistan for the Soviet Union, and that's not that, you know, that was a while back. And so that, to me, is so tragic. And in Donbass, in the east, you also have older men and older people.
0: Well, why are the hawks within government, our government, saying that an invasion is imminent? I saw the story tonight.
1: They say it's a deterrent because you have to threaten that it's imminent. And maybe there is an element of tactic strategy. But at some level, you should also pair it with a stronger resolution to proceed with this, you know, diplomacy, especially when you have the Ukrainian president who said what he said.
0: He wants us to back off.
1: But I'll tell you one thing, and I don't want to reduce this to money, but, you know, the military-industrial complex is also a major part of NATO. NATO's not a coffee klatch.
0: Right.
1: It's not the AARP. It was counter to Warsaw Pact, which was dissolved. And you have to have... Your weapon systems need to be compatible, which means the companies, the big four, five, Raytheon, Honeywell, Northrop Grumman, are making, you know, money out of NATO. And the national security strategy of this country, released about a year ago, downgraded counterinsurgency. You don't need big weapon systems for that. And upgraded Russia and China to be our challenges, our enemies. And so that, you know, there was a shareholder call the other day with the big defense contractors, and they, you know, acknowledged that this was a good time. There was a lot of money coming through. You can't ignore that, and you can't ignore that in Russia either. They do a lot of weapon sales, and they have their allies.
0: Oh my God, yeah.
1: So it's crazy. It, you know, it's kind of profits over people.
0: I think if we voted here in the United States, most people would say we do not want conflict with Russia.
1: I think you're right. And do you want perpetual crisis with Russia? I mean, that would put us on a war footing. And I think people, I don't want to speak for Americans, but I think people They're not isolationist, but people seek an end to endless war. And that's what we've witnessed. Think of the multiple deployments in Afghanistan and Iraq.
0: And I guarantee you, Katrina, if there's an armed conflict with Russia and we're involved in it, China's going into Taiwan.
1: No, I think the nuclear piece of that is the scariest to me, because I think you could proceed even on the battlefield in Ukraine. You know, the talk of low tactical nuclear weapons has been kind of, that was a taboo, and it's talked about more by generals in the field.
0: Well, that's mutual self-destruction, though.
1: Yeah, it is.
0: Nobody wins on that. Nobody.
1: But the idea that we're egging, in the process of this, how to put it, we're pushing Russia and China together.
0: I mean, our biggest deterrent, I spent 9 years in the Navy. We've got these nuke subs that could hit China or Russia or Moscow within 15 minutes.
1: And there's no time.
0: And they could do the same thing.
1: Yeah, there's no time. I mean, Biden promised to put weapons on, take them off trigger alert, because it moves, and there have been cases of nearly accidental nuclear.
0: Oh, yeah.
1: Not conflict, but accidents, which were held up by someone in the field.
0: Smart people who said, this isn't real. There's something wrong here.
1: Right, and that requires sometimes some...
0: All right, we're going to take a break, Katrina, at the top of the hour. We're going to come back and take a final hour to go off phone calls with you as we continue talking about what still is a very tense situation between the Ukraine, Russia, NATO, which includes us. We'll be back.
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4: A warning to Iran. I'm Ted Lindner, Fox News. A drone that targeted a United Arab Emirates nuclear power plant today, ramping up tensions and raising the possibility of renewed military action against Iran. Fox's Alex Hogan with more from the White House and what President Trump has to say.
5: Axios is reporting that the president is expected to hold a Situation Room meeting with members of the top national security team on Tuesday over the war in Iran. It comes as just earlier he issued a warning to Iran, saying this quote on Truth Social, "For Iran, the clock is ticking, and they better get moving fast, or there won't be anything left of them at times of the essence."
4: President Trump also talked with Israeli Prime Minister Netanyahu by phone. Local Israeli media reporting the leaders discussed the possibility of renewing the war with Iran, as well as Trump's recent trip to China. Investigators combing through the wreckage in Idaho after two Navy jets collided during an air show at Mountain Home Air Force Base. Officials say all four crew members managed to eject safely. Moments before, the two EA-18G Growler jets slammed to the ground ahead of their performance at the Silver Wings of Idaho Air Show. Police in Austin, Texas, taking two suspects into custody, and they're searching for a third. This is after a series of at least 10 random shootings over the weekend,
6: which mainly happened in South Austin, which took place late yesterday and all the way into today as well. We know that 10 of those shootings possibly connected. They were drive-by shootings, two of them involving fire stations. They have left four people injured, one of them, which was in critical condition, but is now stable.
4: And that's Marco Bittenell with Fox 7 Austin. Police trying to determine a motive. And the striking Long Island Railroad workers and the MTA back at the negotiating table after unions went on strike at 12:01 Saturday morning. New York's Governor Kathy Hochul urging folks to get a deal done. The strike at the nation's largest commuter railway has stranded about 300,000 customers. 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
4: Well, after a prominent Republican senator and Trump critic Bill Cassidy of Louisiana lost his party's primary on Saturday, another Republican facing voters on Tuesday in Kentucky as President Trump tries to oust him. Fox's Grinnell Scott has more on GOP Congressman Thomas Massie's reelection bid.
19: President Trump posted on Truth Social Sunday calling Massie, quote, the worst Republican congressman in history. On ABC's This Week, Congressman Massie said he wasn't concerned over GOP Senator Bill Cassidy's loss in Louisiana Saturday and alleged that well-financed opposition has gotten involved.
20: How did this race become the most expensive race in the history of Congress for a primary? It's because three billionaires from outside of Kentucky have funneled millions of dollars in here. They're trying to buy a seat.
19: President Trump endorsed Massie's opponent, Ed Gallrein. Massie has seen the president's anger by voting against the One Big Beautiful Bill and voting for the release of the Epstein files. Grinnell Scott, Fox News.
4: Police in Southern California believe burglars are using hidden cameras to surveil their victims. Fox Business's Max Gordon with more from L.A.
21: Deputies from the San Dimas Sheriff Station were investigating a burglary last week when they discovered a camera with a battery pack connected to a portable hotspot hidden in some bushes. A week earlier, a landscaper found another suspicious device, a cell phone connected to a power bank wrapped in green camouflage tape with artificial plants attached to it. Law enforcement officials say that potential burglars might use these devices to watch when people leave their homes, identify valuables, and to determine the best time to commit their crime. Law enforcement says to best protect your home, you should inspect your property regularly and stay alert for suspicious activity. Keep trees and bushes trimmed to reduce hiding spots. Use and regularly monitor home security cameras and keep outdoor areas well lit at night.
4: Officials warning residents to call police immediately if they discover a camera. I'm Ted Lindner. This is Fox News.
22: 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Really smart. Unfortunately, I didn't check if I took the gas hose out of my car's tank. Ooh, not smart. 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
25: With a look at your forecast, I'm Alex Salmon. For tonight, a chance of showers and storms, mostly cloudy, lows around 48. Northeast winds 15 to 20. For Monday, a chance of showers with thunderstorms possible in the afternoon, mostly cloudy, highs near 67. Northeast winds around 20 miles an hour. Tuesday, mostly sunny, highs near 63. Wednesday, partly sunny, near 68. And on Thursday, a slight chance of showers, partly sunny, 72. For more, KGFW.com.

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1: And this hour, of course, we'll take your phone calls with Katrina Vandenhoevel as we talk about the Ukraine and Russian tension. And let's get you to jump in, too, when we come back.
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0: And welcome back to Coast, George Norrie with you, along with Katrina Vandenhoevel. Katrina, what do you think your late husband would be saying right now about this situation in the Ukraine and Russia?
1: You know, you asked me, George, so I'll tell you tonight. I'm just working on we're going to reissue the book Steve wrote in the last years of his life, War with Russia, From Putin and Ukraine to Trump and Russiagate.
0: Wow.
1: It is painfully prescient to read it. It's very accessible, and we're going to re-release it in a couple weeks. But it really paints, it has the history, the analysis, the politics, the warning. And so I would say he'd be referring to that, and he'd also be, you know, he'd say two or three things. He'd say the fact that we haven't had a real debate in this country has led one hand, you know, it's one hand clapping, if that. And there have been other moments in our politics and history, like 1997, when there was a robust debate about NATO expansion, and Senators Bradley, other senators, were opposing it. He'd say that the demonization of Russia, that, you know, Russiagate, this country spent 5 years on Russiagate, and I think the foundational document imploded, the Steele dossier, which is up there in some of these, you know, what we saw with WMDs, et cetera. But we spent 5 years in this country obsessed with how Putin had elected Trump. Maybe, you know, there was interference. There's been interference in elections around the world.
0: Constantly, forever.
1: Constant. And instead of, you know, trying to deal with pre-COVID, the whole, so he would be pointing to that. And he would be pointing to, I think, what his, you know, his great, he believed Gorbachev opened the door for democratization in the Soviet Union, Russia.
0: He did.
1: Yeah. And it's been squandered. And that de-democratization really began not under Putin, but Yeltsin. But he'd be thinking hard about the lessons that Gorbachev tried to convey in the international scene. But first and foremost, there's a painful prescience. And so I, you know, miss him on all counts.
0: We do too. We do too. And do you think Putin would like to reunite the former Soviet Union countries?
1: No. I think there's a cost to that he's not ready to expend, and I mean that practically and other. He's misquoted all the time. There's a quote where he said the greatest geopolitical disaster in the 20th century was the collapse of, he said one of, and he's not, and he also said, you know, you can, you know, he's a statist, but he's really about building Russia, and I think he's not ready to. You know, the reconstitution of the empire becomes, I think, a pretext for avoiding a serious discussion about NATO and other things. But I wanted to say that look at the Russians in Kazakhstan were in and out. It's an unstable situation in the territories, in the stands. But he's not, you know, there's a cost, a literal cost. And the former president of Russia, this guy Medvedev, gave a speech last week where he said poverty in Russia is one of the central issues of our time. Putin's, domestically, he cut pensions. I'm telling you, that was one of the biggest things, cutting pensions without adequate.
0: You don't do that to people.
1: You don't do that. And it's like our country. There were teachers' protests.

0: doctors, nurses, and real anger, because it is in many ways still a kind of bread, you know, it's well, cradle to grave system of assistance. And anyway, so there are domestic issues in that country too, which are preoccupying.
1: You know,
0: COVID, I saw the other day that of five countries, the United States, Ukraine, and Russia, and there were two others, were not doing terrifically.
1: No.
0: In dealing with the COVID issue.
1: No, and then the rest of the countries are doing okay.
0: Well, New York City, they announced the other day that the positivity rating is at 3%, and it's dropping. So
1: dropping from 42% from last time. So I predicted it's going to wane by March, naturally.
0: I think there is that possibility. But I will say that I was thinking of, you know, the journalist, this journalist who was attacked the other, he wasn't attacked, he just asked a serious question. This guy who works for AP. And I just think the demonization of serious questioning of officials.
1: And putting them down.
0: It's particularly dangerous after sort of what we've seen, quote, information provided to the public by American and British intelligence. You asked me what I thought of that story about, you know, the pretext that Russia might use to invade. And this journalist, Matt Lee, he said, what's the information? You know, what can you tell us? And this State Department spokesman, I just have to quote this, if you doubt the information that we give out or the British government gives out and find solace in what the Russians are putting out. You know, the scary part of that exchange is that most of the U.S. establishment media might take it on trust. I do think there's more aggressive questioning in terms of our domestic politics, but often that's for partisan reasons, not substantive. Whereas I think there's a kind of, sadly, bipartisanship on some of the issues which demand more attention.
1: And Ukraine is one of the biggest countries outside of Russia in that region, isn't it?
0: 40 million. It's very, I mean, this is a major force, a major country, you know, and it's, so you asked also about could Ukraine win? I mean, I think, again, I say America's, is not going to send American men and women and troops. There are four, I think, U.S. brigades in Europe, but that's not sufficient. I mean, the whole point of, I think, Russia, and I do think to some extent it's a dangerous bluff, but the troops, the amassing of troops, what does it convey? We're here. We're interested. This is part of our world. And, you know, if we're going to do raw. And then, you know, there's talk about putting, there's some Russian troops in Belarus, which is near. There was a very good Russian journalist, independent Russian journalist, a defense correspondent, who pointed out the terrain from Belarus into Ukraine is very rocky and bad. But he also pointed out that any troops going would pass by Chernobyl, which is in that region.
1: And nobody wants to go by there.
0: No, I mean, it's just, you know, that was a major in 1986.
1: What a disaster.
0: So.
1: And you're right, it's still.
0: Caution, do no harm.
1: Let's take some calls for you. Bill in Los Angeles, get us started. Bill, go ahead.
2: How you doing, George?
1: Great. Thanks.
2: Hello?
1: Yeah.
2: Yeah. Katrina, I'm a former newspaper writer of Columbia J School, 86.
0: Hi.
2: From the generation that nailed Joe Biden, presidential candidate, in 1988 for plagiarism.
0: Oh, my God.
2: Knocked him out of the race. And I share your frustration with this current crop of lapdogs. I don't get it. But as you know, a former business partner of Hunter Biden identified Joe Biden as the, quote, big guy allegedly skimming 10% of Hunter Biden's millions in consulting fees for the Ukrainian Burisma Energy Company. So in light of the former Vice President Joe Biden's direct pressure on that Ukrainian prosecutor to back off his son, do you think Congress should examine the Biden family's financial ties to Ukraine as possibly a pretext for some of this?
0: I think there's investigation to be done. I do know, putting aside the skimming, that Joe Biden at one point said that he spent more time on the phone with Poroshenko, the previous Ukrainian president, the chocolate oligarch, than he did with his wife. I mean, it was a joke. But he was considered the kind of proconsul to Ukraine. It was his project under in the Obama administration. I think it demands serious investigative reporting. And there was a reporter who tried on the eve of the election, so it was kind of like an October surprise. There were, you know, he didn't get his published his story published. But I do think there's investigation. Does it rise at this moment to congressional investigation? I'm not sure, but investigation by journalists is in order. And I think there is a view that he was pushing the prosecutor, as you know, to
1: be a little more lenient, right?
0: Into corruption. But, you know, there's also the story, and I'm trying to be open ecumenical here. You know, Paul Manafort, who was Trump's campaign manager for a while, he continually was referenced in the New York Times and other major publications as being pro-Putin and pushing Putin's line. But in fact, Manafort was pushing the then president of Ukraine to side with the EU, the European agreement. And, you know, in the end, it collapsed for different reasons. But Manafort, you know, was where the money was. It wasn't ideological. So that got all. But in general, the whole issue of Trump, Putin, obscured other corruption issues. And there seems to have been a real one with Biden and Hunter, and it's worth investigating.
1: Now, in 2013, there was a overthrow, right, of a pro-Russian Ukrainian president?
0: So I get confused because in 2004 there was color revolution with Yushchenko coming in. Yanukovych was the elected corrupt Ukrainian president.
1: They were all corrupt, weren't they?
0: You know, corruption runs deep, wide, broad, universal. Yanukovych was Ukraine in a strange way, and this sounds so strange, is on a smaller scale more corrupt than Russia, because there's never been a reckoning with the oligarchs, even though Putin then created his own. So there's deep corruption. So Yanukovych, if people remember Maidan, the demonstrations, the protests, it was a complicated demonstration and protest. There were democracy protesters. There were young people hoping to excise the deep corruption. There were also snipers, and a very well-versed Canadian, Ukrainian scholar, I think it's Ivan Kachanovsky, did deep research showing that some of the snipers were from the right-wing battalions, like the Azov battalion, and they were provoking. They were provoking so that there were people killed, but these were special ops. Yanukovych then agreed with three countries that there would be special elections after a few months. Yanukovych then fled under pressure and threats of violence. The idea, again, that Yanukovych and Putin were close is BS. But what happened then was you had a lot of right-wing extremists, nationalists, come in, and Maidan became a symbolic moment, when in fact it's much more complicated. So that, you could argue then the U.S. was involved. Victoria Nuland, a famous official in the Obama administration, was distributing cookies to the protesters. But more important, she was caught on the phone in a taped conversation. I'm not going to say it. I'm going to just say, you heard my spelling and I won't say a word, but that the EU should go take a hike because the U.S. was going to play a role in deciding the outcome.
1: Thomas in La Jolla, California. Take it away, Tom.
3: Hi, George. Thank you very much. And Katrina, I'm grieving, frankly, that I didn't realize that your husband had passed away.
1: Oh, yeah,
0: and
1: he did.
0: About
1: a year ago, wasn't it, Katrina?
0: Yeah.
3: And I hope you come back often on Coast to Coast.
0: Thank you.
3: And, you know, people don't read anymore. And if they did read, I hope they would read The Nation.
0: Thank you.
3: Anyway, I have a comment and a question. And my comment is, I want to flesh out this, what you've been talking about, nuclear war.
0: Yes.
3: Because the fact of the matter is that, you know, the United States, Russia, China has been upgrading their nuclear arsenals. Donald Trump initiated an upgrade of all of the 4,000 nuclear weapons here in the United States. As we speak, President Biden is continuing that upgrade. And from where I stand, I see nuclear war as on the table, frankly. And when I think of NATO, I think of short-range ballistic missiles that are nuclear-tipped. Okay. And when I think of, you know, an invasion force outside of the Ukraine, I think of mobile platforms that can launch nuclear weapons.
0: That's right. Yeah.
3: And yes, we have deterrence. I mean, George mentioned the Trident submarines, but, you know, every Trident submarine around the world is tracked by thermography from satellites. They can track a thermal signature from a Trident submarine down to like 6,000 feet. I don't know if you're aware of that.
0: I wasn't.
3: So from where I stand, nuclear war is on the table, and it's frightening to me, Katrina.
0: We're at a very dangerous point, just to pick up on what you're saying, because the arms control structure, scaffolding, has been unraveled in these last years. Trump kind of ended, you know, put the knife in it, but 2002 seems a long way back, but someone we've seen a lot of in the last year is John Bolton, worked for George W. Bush then, and they repealed, abolished the central foundation of arms control, which was the Anti-Ballistic Missile Treaty in 2002, and then the INF, which was the repeal of an entire class of nukes in 1987 by Gorbachev and Reagan, has been put back on the table, so on, and what you listed. And finally, at least Biden and Putin met on START and START 2. And I do think there is there's both the build-up, but there are some agreements that could be emerging from this. But it is a very dangerous time. The proliferation of nukes is terrifying.
1: Scarifying indeed. And Tom, you had a question for Katrina. Go ahead.
3: Yes, I mean, there's a lot of talk, Katrina, recently about a worldwide economic reset.
0: Yes.
3: Frankly, I think the next economic reset is going to be nuclear. And I think it's on the table. And I think that the leaders of America, Russia, China, Israel, they're going to be in underground bunkers while the average citizen fries. You know, even a limited...
0: Well, there is that inequality, yeah. But I think the real danger, if I might, is the miscalculation or the accidental.
1: Yeah, that's big time. Albert Einstein was once asked, Katrina, what will World War III look like? And he said, I don't know, but I'll tell you, World War IV will be fought with sticks and stones.
0: Wow.
1: And he was right.
0: Very powerful. There is movement on the legal... By the way, legally, the United States and other nuclear powers are supposed to build down the Nuclear Proliferation Treaty, I think, of 19... But I'll tell you, the end of the Soviet Union, for many people... People decided that the nuclear threat wasn't real anymore, but it's more dangerous. I remember being part of 1 million people in Central Park in 1982 to seek build down. And that led to the 1987 abolition of an entire class of nukes, as I said, Reagan and Gorbachev.
1: And they needed to do more. Katrina, we're going to take a break and come back and take final calls in a moment on Coast to Coast AM.
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7: News. I'm Ted Lindner. President Trump weighing whether to resume military action against Iran and spoke to Israeli Prime Minister Benjamin Netanyahu by phone Sunday.
8: Regional intelligence sources tell Fox News they assess the Iranians believe they can drag out this current stalemate for at least 2 weeks. But the prevailing assessment inside of Iran is that President Trump may resort to military action.
7: Fox's Trey Yingst in Tel Aviv. And two jets crashed in midair at an air show in Idaho Sunday, but an air show organizer said all four crew members ejected safely. The two aircraft taking part in the gunfighters air show at the Mountain Home Air Force Base about 50 miles southeast of Boise. Pictures from the scene showed a huge plume of black smoke pouring into the sky following the crash, which happened on the second day of that air show. 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
10: With a look at your forecast, I'm Alex Salmon. For tonight, a chance of showers and storms, mostly cloudy, lows around 48, northeast winds 15 to 20. For Monday, a chance of showers with thunderstorms possible in the afternoon, mostly cloudy, highs near 67, northeast winds around 20 miles an hour. Tuesday, mostly sunny, highs near 63, Wednesday, partly sunny, near 68. And on Thursday, a slight chance of showers, partly sunny, 72. For more, KGFW.com.

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2: Next hour, how do angels help us out of all kinds of situations? Crystal Pomeroy joins us to talk about that on Coast to Coast. 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
3: I love being a Coast Insider. 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
4: Hey, this is Buck. I'm a Coast to Coast Insider, and I'll tell you what. It's a great thing for me. Here in West Virginia, we get inundated with snow. But it doesn't matter as long as we have our provisions. I've got 5 years of Coast to Coast programs to play.
2: And you can do that by simply going to coasttocoastam.com. It says Coast Insider at the top of the homepage. Click that, fill out the information, and you are in. I got an email from a friend of mine in St. Louis who picked that up today, and he said, it's the greatest thing I've ever had, and he's happy with that. We're going to come back and take final calls with Katrina Vandenhoevel in just a moment, but first, calm down.
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2: There's just no way we're alone in this universe. It's just, to me, it's impossible.
0: If you do the math about the number of galaxies and the number of suns in the galaxies and the number of galaxies, it's impossible to believe that other life has not existed. And frankly, the numbers would tell you that there's got to be other intelligent life. If we are, the human species is a curious species, we can't wait to build craft that take us out into the universe to explore. So who's to say there aren't other species out there that feel the same level of curiosity that have come here to look around? And I think the Earth, it's teeming with life. We are so interesting. I have this theory, George. I think all intelligent life is interesting to all other intelligent life. And for me, that's all I need to know to understand why we're being visited.

0: And welcome back to Coast, George Norrie with you, along with Katrina Vandenhuvel. And this is our final segment here as we take calls. We're talking about the skyrocketing tensions between the United States, Russia, and the Ukraine. The tensions between Russia and the U.S. have not been this bad since 1962, Katrina.
1: Yeah, I mean, we talked earlier about how this is probably the worst U.S.-Russia confrontation since the Cuban Missile Crisis.
0: Yeah.
1: And in that is a lesson, because that could have been resolved, you know, by generals. If you believe, you know, the Kennedys, brother included, played an important role, but so did back-channel diplomacy and space to kind of leave the missiles, take them out of Turkey. So that it's a, an important lesson in terms of resolving a crisis. Now, it's let me just say that Cuba, it's 60 years since the embargo.
0: Yeah.
1: And I know your listeners are divided on this, but I think it's a test of America's weakness that it doesn't just say, you know, let's normalize relations. And
0: enough is enough.
1: Enough is enough. There are no Kennedys in government, literally. I mean, I know it's deeper in than that, but there are no Castros in power. There are no Kennedys in the Congress.
0: Well, and the truth was, Castro turned to us for help first before turned to the Soviet Union.
1: Exactly.
0: Batista was a crook who was running Cuba at the time. He was in with the mob.
1: I mean, there are all the films and all of that, but it was a place of corruption. And turned to us. And I do think looking back, this is a big thought, but anti-communism, I remember my father coming to visit me in 1989 in Moscow. My father was a personal assistant to Wild Bill Donovan, the founder of the first head of the OSS, which prefigured the CIA. But
0: yeah,
1: he had spent a lot of his life studying Russia, the Soviet Union, and he looked around. I know that's, you know, you come to a place for the first time, then he visited a few years later. And he looked, this is what the trillions that were devoted to the so-called domino theory, when in fact, you know, you look at China and the nationalism, there were many different kinds. Steve used to talk, there were many different kinds of capitalism, there were many different kinds of communism, and the costs, both in treasure and lives and future, you know, in where we could be, are significant.
0: Absolutely.
1: And we don't want to rehearse it now. There are other ways. And Russia, by the way, the idea that Russia is a communist country, Putin has given speeches against Lenin. He's for the flat tax. He and Steve Forbes could get together. And China, God knows what that system is, fundamentalist market economy.
0: Let's go back to final calls here for you. Ken in Orlando, Florida, first-time caller. Hi, Ken.
2: Hello. I have a comment that reflects an alternative view of the crisis.
0: Okay.
2: I think it is driven by Russian domestic politics, mm-hmm. in that the Putin regime, which consists of a one-man ruler, Putin, backed by the oligarchs, is at odds with the fundamental desire of Russia's people for a modern democratic country. There's a lot of popular discontent, and to deflect that, they've created this crisis, and it will proceed for another few months and then be resolved by some sort of diplomatic deal with the West that really doesn't amount to a great deal in substance, but looks good for Putin and for his allies and provides them a little bit more political breathing space against the popular discontent that is simmering and presents a potential threat to Putin's rule.
0: What do you think of that, Katrina?
1: I think it's a really interesting comment, though I disagree about the majority of Russians seeking a modern democratic system. And I don't want to speak for the people. I think the people get blamed too often when it's the establishment. But it's a conservative, traditional country. I mean, it is a conservative, traditional country. But I do think going through Putin's mind is how is he going to sustain his personal power and the durability of his regime going forward. I think he was, you know, the biggest boost to his popularity in recent years was the annexation of Crimea in 2014. He can't recreate it, but he's looking in the direction of Ukraine to see what he could do to restore his...
0: How did he take that? Did he take it in an armed conflict?
1: No, he took it because NATO troops, because of the what we were talking about earlier about the president of Ukraine fleeing, and there was a threat that NATO troops might take the Sevastopol port. And in that moment, there was such crisis, I think, and the idea of losing that was so terrifying to the Russian establishment. Let's not forget Putin is an authoritarian, soft authoritarian leader, but there is a political elite. So it was just, but that was popular. And by the way, Russian friends remember that the media was full of kind of warmongering and mobilization in Russia. It's not that now. It's really about COVID. It's about other issues. It doesn't have that kind of mobilizing. So I think he's looking to kind of regain his popularity, but knows it's not going to be Crimea. But in terms of the country, I think you spoke about the economics. And, you know, the sanctions, by the way, have not been a net loss to Russia.
0: The sanctions end up just hurting the people of the country.
1: I agree totally. But in Russia, it also spurred domestic production. It's kind of, you know, of things that were imported. It mobilized the population. Sanctions lead, for example, Russians to become more anti-American. And it did secure his popularity for a period. So the whole idea of sanctions, I agree with you, George, are they're overused and they often are not targeted, so they hurt people.
0: Yeah.
1: And it's not an effective way, but they're used because people often don't know what the, you know, what's the alternative to military action? Sanctions, but they're used so poorly.
0: Joe in the Bronx. Take it away, Joseph. Good to have you with us.
3: How are you, George?
0: All righty.
3: Good. Katrina, I wanted to know, Ukraine is about the size of Texas, I believe. You mentioned the population earlier, 40 million. They have about an army of 1 million troops, I believe, but they also have nuclear weapons, I believe, that were given to them from Russia. What would be the disposition of those nuclear weapons should Russia decide to invade?
1: Good question, Joe. I think I referred earlier to the 1994, it gets, you know, these, it's all so complicated, Budapest Memorandum. After the end of the Soviet Union, it ended in 91, there was an effort with U.S. involvement, which is interesting, there was more trust then, to remove nuclear weapons from Ukraine. And they were removed. So they are not there for any disposition. There is, however, you know, a regret in some parts that they were given up. I hate to think that because it is true it could be a deterrent, but let's find other deterrents.
0: And there's so many other hot spots on this planet, North Korea, Iran. What are we going to do with all those places?
1: Well, you know, I talked earlier about how, you know, the pivot to China was going to be the big issue. And, you know, it seems to me, the real issue. But I'll tell you, if there's a war in this part of the world, George, you could see displacement of millions of people.
0: Oh, my
1: right?
0: God.
1: Or thousands
0: Horrible.
1: Of people. The refugee issue is horrific.
0: Where would they go?
1: Well, I don't know if you remember, but I remember looking at the New York Times a few months ago after there was, you know, crisis in Belarus. And there were all these refugees leaving Belarus to go to Poland or other places. And they were held back in some instances. But it looked like an image from the middle of World War II, where, you know, thousands of people fleeing. And I don't know where they'd go. You already have in Syria, you know, millions, thousands of people being displaced, and many countries won't take them. So I think to tamp down the conflicts that lead to these refugee crises is certainly not about a country, but it's about, you know, averting the crisis of human catastrophe.
0: Let's go to Brendan in Austin, Texas. Welcome to the show. Hi, Brendan.
4: Hey, thanks, Georgie, Katrina. Phenomenal show tonight.
0: Thank you.
4: I have one comment and a quick question as well. And my comment is that whenever I called in with Robert Young Pelton about the Ukraine, you know, he was saying the same things as you were saying, Katrina, that about the snipers and us spending billions of dollars in the Ukraine. And I'm just frustrated because we can't even take care of our people over here, and we're spending so much money on these other places. And also, real quick, you were talking about nuclear weapon platforms earlier, and I thought it was interesting that we also have nuclear artillery and railguns Chinese also have railguns too, so we can use magnets to propel these nuclear explosives without even needing a missile. And one thing real quick too also is China is committing genocide in Myanmar right now, which many people know about, so we probably shouldn't get tied down with Russia when China is committing genocide. So my question, super quick, is how much stock would you put in them moving the blood around on the border? Are they vampires? Are they bringing in soldiers from Transylvania? I'm joking, but thank you.
1: No, I know. I was. You had a good point. In terms of, I'm not an isolationist. I said that earlier, but you know, my view is we should get our own country in order before we go out and seek demons abroad. And I think we got a lot of work to do here. And this whole discussion about, you know, we're going to teach the world about democracy. I just, you know, I think we got to get our own house.
0: I mean, how would the world react if Russia said to the world, we're going to take out the Ukraine because they have weapons of mass destruction? Which
1: I
0: is
1: mean, I don't, you know, when you say the world, it's an interesting point, George, because the world is fractious and divided. Even countries are divided within. So some might welcome it. I mean, and others would be horrified. But any, you know, the issue of nuclear weapons, it's terrifying because it's true they haven't been used. There have been accidents. But I think people don't fully understand the cataclysmic end of life. What would happen with the...
0: Oh, my God. Even if one city were taken out, you know?
1: I don't know if people remember, but there was in 1982 or 3, the day after, which was on ABC, it had more viewers than the Super Bowl, and it really played a role. It was 3 hours on prime time, and it was about Lawrence, Kansas, and a nuclear
0: explosion
1: dropped. Yeah. And people were horrified. I think that so much of our life, world, politics is transformed through fear. And I think fear ended a little bit about all of this after the end of the Soviet Union, but it's in some ways more dangerous.
0: Does the Ukrainian President Zelensky get along with Putin?
1: Good question. I don't know, but I'll tell you, there was a famous comedy program. It still goes on, it's not as...
0: He should be working with Putin one-on-one, just those two.
1: Yeah, but what he's been saying, I think, is important, if I might say that, where he's saying to the Americans, please stop with imminent, because he's in ground zero. I mean,
0: and he's scaring
1: it's going to happen in Ukraine. It's not going to happen in Russia. And this is his country.
0: Exactly.
1: And I think he's more effective than the previous leader. But again, I come back. One thing that scares me, which we didn't discuss, is in Russia, I mentioned the third force, you know, these generals and lieutenants who issued a letter criticizing Putin. You have in Ukraine also right-wing extremist Azov battalion. They have SS pins on. What if we do pour weapons into Ukraine?
0: And what if they fall into the wrong hands?
1: What if they fall into the wrong hands? Think of what if we learned from Afghanistan? I mean, Brzezinski, then the national security advisor to Carter, boasted of how he sent arms to what later became the Taliban.
0: Yeah, exactly.
1: So I think that's worth thinking about, like blowback.
0: We supported the Taliban when they got the Soviets out.
1: That's right.
0: They were the Mujahideen. They were a different name.
1: Exactly.
0: Same people, different name.
1: And the ability of the Soviets leaving Afghanistan was not because they were losing, but Gorbachev, against the will of a lot of people in that Politburo, said, we're going to leave. And there was anger and blowback, but there's still a lot of veterans who are now about 60. And taking care of them is another issue in this country, right, or in any country.
0: What's your gut tell you? Is Russia going in or not?
1: No, I don't think so.
0: I tend to agree with you.
1: I don't think so.
0: And let's hope that smarter heads prevail.
1: They are dangerous times.
0: They are dangerous times, but we've been through this before, haven't we?
1: We have.
0: All right,
1: and cooler heads.
0: Katrina, keep in touch with us. Let us know when your compilation of Stephen's works are done.
1: Thank you.
0: Okay?
1: I would like that. Thank you very much, George. Thank you for having me on.
0: Katrina Vandenhoevel, she was the wife of one of our special guests, Stephen Cohen, who was our Russian expert. Those of you who have listened to the program over the years will remember him quite dearly. And thank you so much. Up next, we are going to go live to Mexico. Angels and Goddesses, Crystal Pomeroy is with us. Manifesting Your Desires with Angelic Intelligence. I'm looking forward to that. That's next on Coast to Coast AM.
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0: Crossroads Mission Avenue. They want you to be aware of an alarming trend that they're seeing amongst homelessness in central Nebraska, and it's rising. The number of people 55 years of age and older find themselves homeless. In 2023-2024, Crossroads saw a 212% increase in the number of people who fit that category. Thank you for being a part of such an important ministry to elderly homeless people in central Nebraska.
1: What has cancer taught me?
2: The sky is pink at sunrise.
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0: Hi there, George Norrie. How exciting to be to have joined you, and what a fascinating contrast of information you share between these hard news subjects and esoteric. It's really quite fascinating.
1: Well, I'm looking forward to this. What are you doing in Mexico?
0: This is where I've developed my healing work. It sort of came in an unplanned manner, at least as far as I was concerned. I came here to study for a year in college, and then I came back after I finished my degrees, and ended up, one thing led to another. I ended up living down here and starting my activity as a spiritual growth facilitator and teacher and healer, and things just kept growing out of that. And really, I believe the angels have been involved with it all. And I know that sounds like, a lot of times when even I read a book about angels, they sound like some sort of fluffy, cute being out there, or what is this? But they're really light beings that are right with us. They're right involved with us. And right before we started our connection tonight, I felt like it was, it came to me that it was important to mention that we are light beings too. Human beings are great beings of light.
1: Fantastic. Where were you born?
0: I was born in San Francisco.
1: Oh, okay. You're a Cali girl.
0: Yeah.
1: Good for you. Good for you. Well, this is a fascinating subject for us, Crystal. We love talking about angels and how they were developed. So let's go back in a little bit. How did you get involved in this?
0: Well, it was kind of sort of by default, I guess you might say, because my mother was a very brilliant woman who studied many things, including esoteric subjects. And when I was a child, she taught me how to connect with my intentionality, and she brought me to study with teachers like Joseph Campbell and other luminaries in the field of psychology and parapsychology and angel topics and healing. And so it was, and shared a lot of books with me, taught me how to read astrology charts when I was 12. And so it was kind of like something I just was, you might say, there's an expression in Spanish that you were breastfed on. I was sort of breastfed on this sort of topic. But I actually did it as something I enjoyed for myself. I wasn't planning on working in this field. I wanted to be a civil rights lawyer. And I as time went on, I got sort of turned off by the what I felt was the direction of public life. And I ended up reconnecting with these particular activities, not just as something that I enjoyed applying for myself and for helping others heal and for exploring, but actually teaching them to other people. And so things just kind of snowballed, and I've had a lot of opportunities to work in TV and radio and with writing, and have a lot of people that have been attracted to this activity and to this work. And today, the healing part has grown into a very significant component, healing and unblocking, as I call it, which are treatments that I give and teach that actually break through the codes that keep us ill or the codes that have us somehow locked in low vibrational energies. And in fact, if you'd like, we can share at some point with your listeners an experimental treatment so they can see what it feels like to have their pain go away or their anxiety or insomnia or whatever.
1: Oh, yeah, absolutely. We'll do that. What do angels mean to you? What are they?
0: They're light beings. It's actually a very broad topic. It's a very broad identity that they have, because they're luminous beings. They're on a higher wavelength than we are. We're actually surrounded by all kinds of beings, and they're not all high vibrational, and they fill our spaces. They're actually, from some perspective and in my personal belief, the low vibrational beings are what hold us in the world of limitation. They're what cause these states that we sometimes feel trapped in, of like you were just discussing, what's going on in with possible war. They generate that kind of energy and promote that sort of direction of outcomes. Some people might be very upset by what I'm about to say, but and one self-proclaimed witch who read my book and criticized it said it really upset her that to read that entities would have to deal with illness. But there is actually

0: a very strong current of teaching that's ancient, too, that low vibrational entities have to do with us getting stuck in illness, with us having to experience terrible emotions or crisis and so forth. And angels are also invisible beings, but they are high vibrational, and their influence is to lift up our vibration and pull up, help us get out of the world of limitation, as I call it.
1: Your title of the book, Crystal, is Angels and Goddesses. Tell us about the goddesses portion.
0: Yeah, well, I got really fascinated because my deepest application, personal application path when I was in my teens was in the realm of mental and spiritual science, working with my mind, working with beliefs, working with visualization. And as I progressed, so to speak, I got more and more interested in angels, and I started researching the archangels. And as I did, I got into their roots in goddess traditions. So the seven archangels that were the ones identified by Pseudo-Dionysius in his decisive work, Hierarchy of Angels, that was really important in the angelic mentality of Europe several hundred years ago, and sort of is back in behind what people think about angels today. It divides the archangels into seven with different kinds of principles and energies and colors related to each one. And their roots are actually in these ancient goddess traditions. And it turns out that these ancient traditions on a worldwide scale actually have spiritual technology that fills out a lot of things that are practices or that are popular today, such as using affirmations, visualizations, invoking light beings, working on forgiveness, directing your heart power, and these areas that have also been. I mean, this is a really fascinating time that we live in because there's a lot of scientific proof about these different potentialities of our mind and our energy body. And when we integrate some of this ancient spiritual technology into our practice in relationship to the archetypes of the angels, we get much more striking results. A lot of people are using inner work today, but they're not getting the kind of results that they'd like to. And when we combine that with the teachings of these ancient goddess traditions and also connecting with light beings, invoking them in certain ways, then we get an intensified manifestation. It's really wonderful. And I call it angelic intelligence because we know about emotional intelligence. We've heard about financial intelligence and different kinds of cognitive abilities. But angelic intelligence goes a step further in the sense of we have also this field of access to higher cognition, that it becomes awakened and the connection gets turned on when we work on ourselves, when we change our own vibration, and when we call on the light beings. So we all have direct access to these fields of energy that that we call angels, that are all around us, and we can connect with them as we work on ourselves and as we learn to combine this inner work with invoking angels.
1: And when you deal with angels, you're not dealing with religion, are you?
0: No, actually, this is one of the things that fascinated me also with finding out about the roots of the angels in these more ancient traditions. Because, for instance, Uriel is considered the angel of supply, but he actually has roots. You can find them in his symbols in goddesses such as Lakshmi and Bridget that have the same colors, red and gold, that are also related to the connection with the Mother Earth, which is why the name is Uriel. And we find these traditions all around the world. For the Celts, it was Bridget, and she also has red and gold as colors, and she's also connected to the earth and to the particular way in which we can make the substance of our material life a divine substance that we have a positive relationship with. And so This really fascinated me to find the roots of angels in these actually pre-religious traditions around the world.
1: Are all the angels that we're dealing with benevolent? Good?
0: Angels are benevolent. Not all entities are benevolent, and not all light beings are benevolent. And we're sort of living, it kind of makes me think of like the bar in Star Wars, where there are all these different beings around,
1: yeah,
0: and a lot of them aren't very nice. And on an invisible plane, in what I call the world of appearances, which is this material world with all its limitations, in which we feel like we can't do anything. Like, we hear about the news of some possible violent encounter on a socio-political scale, and we feel like we can't do anything about it, or there's some sort of diagnosis of illness, and there's this feeling of helplessness about it. And there's actually a lot we can do about it, but the medium, the invisible energy medium that we're immersed in this world in which we feel helpless, in which outer appearances seem to control our outcomes, is actually filled with lower vibrational beings. And so people, I think, pick up on this energy intuitively. I mean, we go a certain place, or if there's a house where there's been some kind of, I know a lot of times on your show that you talk about apparitions and stuff, but even just the vibrations, just the atmosphere, the mental atmosphere of a place can have that kind of toxic kind of feeling to it that is usually related also to lower vibrational entities. There are all kinds of those.
1: Sure.
0: I mean, those range from people who have passed on, who haven't been able to move on from the earth plane, to more intensely negative beings that no, I would not call them angels, although some people kind of seem to, talk about them all together as though demons and angels were the same, but they're really not.
1: Are they evil?
0: There are some that are evil. I mean, the demons, you mean, or the low vibrational entities?
1: Yeah,
0: some of them are evil, but those are, the intensely evil ones are the less prevalent, most of them, and there's some really interesting work by certain psychologist today, like an author. He's no longer on the earth plane, but he recently left quite a legacy of research. William Baldwin, who got into, as a psychologist, got into treating people for different kinds of emotional problems, and discovered that he could dislodge the entities they had, and the treatment would be really fast. And once in a while, he would come up on some really demonic entity, but most of the time, they were either these disincarnate souls, or they were low vibrational entities that had sort of gotten into bad company, so to speak, with demons, and were doing things that were not nice, but they didn't have that kind of intensity of an actual demon or something so evil.
1: Have you seen any of these angels, Crystal? Physically,
0: well,
1: seen them?
0: I haven't. That's a really interesting question. The way I see them is like when I'm giving, usually, when I'm giving healing treatments, these fields of light appear to me, and I can see these light beings. They're not usually with wings and so forth, although sometimes they are, and sometimes when I'm treating a certain person who's been visualizing angels or working with angels consciously, then their mind is open to quantum space, and however they've been visualizing the light being, it comes through to me that way. I can see it that way. And I have had some experiences where on a subtle plane, I've seen high vibrational entities that have spoken to me and passed me information or just appeared, and I can feel their energy. We all have this capacity. We all have these incredible circuits in our physical bodies, and our light body is extremely important. In fact, I was fascinated to come across, and it was actually decisive for me when I was getting into angels and goddesses, that their connection, the teachings of Charles Mises, this erudite mathematician and researcher and astronomer, who discovered in ancient Egypt, pre-dynastic Egypt, this practice that was directed largely towards awakening the light body. And he says that the mummies in Egypt were actually like kind of a devolvement of this more ancient practice, which was directed towards people awakening their light body, and the mummy connection comes in here, because the physical body was considered to be like a cocoon, and there are actually chemical and energy processes within the physical body that, like, in a very similar manner to the way that a butterfly is formed after the caterpillar has made its cocoon, that the physical body is a sort of cocoon in which we can awaken the light body, and as we do, our vibration goes way up, and we're able to more easily connect with beings on higher levels of existence. And when we leave the earth plane, we fly free from this physical body directly into kingdoms of light. And so this I found quite fascinating. In one of his books, he actually shows a diagram of an area of the brain in which certain chemical substances, similar to what happens in a butterfly's body with these amazing chemical substances that have come from the caterpillar and that are actually changing its physiognomy within the cocoon, something similar happens from the human brain in our physical body. And so when we connect with light beings in certain ways, and I share some of these in my book, and if you like, I can give some example here, because it's not really that complicated.
1: Yeah, go ahead. We've got a couple minutes before the break. Go ahead.
0: Okay. For instance, if you consciously call on Archangel Michael, who is a blue angel, and the color blue is a protective force, and it's related to this process of freeing the energy circuits in our physical body. Call on Archangel Michael, visualize him before you in whatever form you can, either as a blue angel or as a field of blue light, and say that my body's not solid, my body is actually made of light, and so it easily fuses with Archangel Michael's force field, and ask him to fuse with your force field and feel this happening, and feel yourself glowing in this field of blue light, and say, I am one with Archangel Michael, several times, and feel this fusion. It actually lifts the vibration of our physical vehicle. It like precipitates this divine connection, and this is going to make psychic parasites and other negative vibrations have a much harder time getting into us. And so this is just an example of ancient spiritual technology that we can integrate into our daily spiritual practice, those of us who are attracted to it, of course, and have a real different experience and begin to awaken the light circuits in our hands, which are part of our healing abilities. And I find this ancient spiritual technology and how it enriches us today, it really fascinating.
1: Crystal, we're going to take a quick break. We'll come back and talk more about angels and goddesses. I want to specifically ask you if we can tap into the angelic realm for just about everything that we do. Crystal Pomeroy with us. Her website is her name, linked up at coasttocoastam.com, and the name of her latest book is called Angels and Goddesses, Manifest Your Desires with Angelic Intelligence.
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1: It's not a job. 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It's the kind that can break your body, and if you let it, your spirit. But despite all the challenges, the unknowns, the setbacks, I have the opportunity to walk the same path as generations before me and take my turn caring for something that will be here long after I'm gone. That's what gets me up and out the door, day after day, season after season, year after year. But it's not a job. It's who I am. I'm a Nebraska corn farmer, and there's nothing else I would rather be.
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5: Fox News. I'm Deborah Valentine. President Trump spoke with Israeli Prime Minister Benjamin Netanyahu for 30 minutes. The resumption of military strikes against Iran are on the table. Fox Business's Ashley Webster reports from Tel Aviv.
6: Shortly after that meeting, President Trump taking to social media, warning Iran, look, the clock is ticking. Time is of the essence, he put it.
5: Iran's foreign minister told reporters America and Israel aren't being clear about their objectives. Austin, Texas police say two juveniles are under arrest following a dozen shootings across the city, injured 12 people. Austin Police Chief Lisa Davis.
7: We have a 15-year-old and a 17-year-old in custody. The 17-year-old has a warrant for a theft of a gun from the same store that the 15-year-old stole a gun from.
5: One victim is in critical but stable condition. 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
9: With a look at your forecast, I'm Alex Salmon. For tonight, a chance of showers and storms, mostly cloudy, lows around 48, northeast winds 15 to 20. For Monday, a chance of showers with thunderstorms possible in the afternoon, mostly cloudy, highs near 67, northeast winds around 20 miles an hour. Tuesday, mostly sunny, highs near 63, Wednesday, partly sunny, near 68. And on Thursday, a slight chance of showers, partly sunny, 72. For more, KGFW.com.

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1: And welcome back to Coast. George Norrie with you. Crystal Pomeroy with us. Her book, Angels and Goddesses. Do the angels also assist in non-health related matters? I think they do.
10: Oh, definitely. They're available all around us for whatever we're working on. And they're really great for emotional situations and for inner work. And a lot of times when we want to get a clear intention to manifest something, we want to visualize, we want to quiet our minds, this can seem very challenging with all of the noise of our primitive biology, the primitive aspect of our physical body, and with these different vibrational fields that are all around us, because we're really in these crosswires of all kinds of vibrations, both the physical kind with 5G and all kinds of subtle fields that are different kinds of energy noise. And the angels have developed a higher level of mastery over themselves and over different kinds of energy. So in situations like this, we can call on them and they will break through our own resistance to having clear faith or a clear intention or feeling harmonious or not having anxiety. They help with all kinds of things. And really, angels can be considered like archetypes of good. And some might say, okay, an archetype is like just a psychological idea or symbol. But quantum physics has shown us that everything that we observe becomes something related to our perception. And this is a controversial field, and I have enjoyed studying it, and particularly appreciate a book by a couple of authors called Rosenblum and Kuttner, The Quantum Enigma. They're scientists and university professors who walk you through all the different experiments that have been done to try to disprove the quantum theory that one's mind influences in everything they behold. And there has been some controversy about this in the scientific community itself, because a lot of times scientists have felt like if I come out and agree with this idea, even Einstein was like resistant to publicly expressing the fact that the mind is always influencing everything we observe. And they try to like keep up a certain kind of appearance, but there have been, but these couple of authors go through more than 1,000 different kinds of experiments that have been done. All the experiments, these are like expensive experiments with very special equipment in different points around the world. And every single time, even when they've tried to create different situations to disprove the possibility that the mind influences what we look at and the fact, every single time it has turned out to be something that cannot be denied. And so when we visualize angels as being present, like you were discussing the conflict in the Ukraine, and mm-hmm. if we visualize angels marching through the streets of a city or filling city streets or filling an area of a country, what we're doing is we're opening a quantum field that allows energies from a higher sphere to download, so to speak, into the situations that we're contemplating. And we can do this a lot. I mean, even when we're just like walking down the street ourselves, visualize that there are angels with us, or visualize sometimes during my healing and unblocking treatments that aren't just for physical situations, but also for all kinds of emotional situations, personal situations, because what actually works in these connections and in spiritual healing in general is infinite good, a force of infinite good that is all around us. Divinity is omnipresent good. And when we are making these connections, sometimes we'll get a vision of like angels actually marching through somebody's house or even marching through one's personal body and recodifying it, because a lot of one way of describing these different levels of reality and how actual physical conditions can be modified instantaneously or in a matter of minutes. Pain can leave entirely. Bones can heal. All kinds of things happen, and I've seen them happen in my work. I've had literally hundreds of personal encounters with people who've had really quick and sometimes instantaneous healings, because we are under an information code in the world of appearance. It's actually very similar, even if it sounds kind of overused perhaps, but it's a lot like the movie The Matrix and the first movie of The Matrix, where there's this code that is holding people in this false reality. And on some level, there's a code that's holding us in this supposedly limiting reality. And we can break through this code when we change our beliefs and visualize light beings and call on them to participate in it. And about beliefs, I mean, we're living this wonderful renaissance of encounter between scientific information and spiritual perspectives. And another author who brings that together is Bruce Lipton, who in his work talks about how biology is actually more about belief. Beliefs influence our bodies more than our DNA does. And he mentions in some of his work that's online that these different evangelical groups in the southern U.S. that actually do things like drink poison, and they've got a medical doctor there documenting the fact, and the poison doesn't do anything to them, and they're doing this because of their faith, and they do it as an example of how their faith is so strong. And we actually all have this potential to reorient our beliefs. And so when we're working on our thought patterns and our attitudes, we are doing that. We're recodifying our beliefs. And as we do, actual circumstances will get recodified. And the angels love to help us in all of this type of work.
1: Crystal, when we pray, where does the prayer go and to whom does it go?
10: Well, okay, that's really very, very ample question. There are all different kinds of prayer, and some authors said that if you're even thinking about praying, you're praying. So we need to be very respectful when we talk about prayer, because there are a lot of different people have different ways of praying. But in mental science, in vibrational science, as I call it, my healing methods, in angelic science, the most effective type of prayer, or a type of prayer that's more systematically effective, is when we're able to see beyond the limitations of our own beliefs or thoughts and connect them to higher perspectives. And our prayers aren't actually going somewhere. They're actually opening doors. And I love to affirm that when I do healing, like things like my words are not just ideas, they're doors of power that are allowing infinite good or allowing God or allowing the divine to act and heal this appearance or free this situation or free this person or manifest its protective shield for somebody and so forth. And this is actually a connection that we direct within. I mean, ultimately, we're always talking to ourselves, and prayer is actually like talking to ourselves from the voice of the higher self and allowing this infinite good and these light beings that are always around us to manifest, to come in through these doors or windows that we open within ourselves.
1: And by doing so, does it always seem to work? Do you have to be a believer?
10: Well, it's something that can be developed. It's definitely something that can be that can grow. And as I mentioned, the angels help us do this. And so, if somebody wants to try it, like I suggest, they get affirmations. I used to always have to have a book myself to have affirmations available. I couldn't invent affirmations that I liked myself, and it's kind of amazing to me now, because affirmations just spew out in my treatments and in my writing and so forth. And some people are more naturally inspired without having to go through all these like years of having a book on hand and looking for positive thoughts and affirmations. But when we find thoughts that we feel that we believe. I spent a lot of years at the beginning using affirmations I got no results from. I had my first metaphysical teacher formal metaphysical teacher when I was 15 told me to write 100 positive affirmations a day to improve my vibration. And she must have really seen me out on the street energetically speaking. And so I worked that way every day for a year, George, and I saw absolutely no results. But it was definitely a learning experience. And one of the things I learned is that one really has to feel the thought one is using. It has to be something that kind of clicks for us. And so finding words that do that for us and then asking the angels to help us open up to that perspective of divine truth is really important. And also in my personal work and in many mental healers and spiritual healers' work, using negations can be sometimes even more important than affirmations. Like one time they brought me this little girl who couldn't sleep at night. I mean, she was literally sleeping like a half an hour every night.
1: God, was she scared to sleep?
10: What?
1: Was she scared to go to sleep?
10: That's what I picked up on. She couldn't talk yet. And her parents both, I mean, like her dad was a doctor, her mom was a nurse, they worked a lot, they exchanged shifts so they could be with her. But she wouldn't let them sleep when they were home. And this was just like a whole problem for the whole family. And so when they brought me to her, and one of the things in the treatment is to, like, look at the person with love and connect with the love that's around them, because this perspective of love opens a door to a field of infinite kindness, and it will also allow the angels to kind of guide the ideas and let us pick up intuitively information. And so I picked up that the parents had labeled her as a problem child. And so with denial, I'm just giving you like a really trying to take advantage of this wonderful connection and wonderful audience through your amazing show to give just like some small examples that might help people make this connection this type of connection for themselves. But so when I picked up on this, I started, among other things, I began affirming that she was not, this beautiful child was not a problem child. And I share a lengthier version of the treatment in my book with a whole lot of other tips and affirmations and ways of connecting like this. But she was not a problem child. She was made in the image of the divine. And that her entire being was in this field of infinite good that protected her from any kind, because you just asked about whether she was afraid, and I felt, I picked up on that too, that she was afraid of some kind of energy that was there. And so I affirmed that she was being shielded and protected by this field of infinite good. Among other things like this, I affirmed. So, but saying she's not a problem child was like decisive. And a lot of times, I know that some people say that no and not are not absorbed by the subconscious mind, but this is really fiction. Maybe if we do it in an unconscious manner, say, oh no, I don't want this to happen, but we're feeling a lot of fear and the word no is full of fear, maybe it would. But when we use our no in an authoritative way, like cutting through false beliefs, then this actually transmutes conditions. And the shield image is also really important. This is something that William Broad, this wonderful researcher that you probably, I'm sure you've heard of him in your work.
1: Absolutely.
10: Yeah. And one of the things that he proved in his very devoted work with the human mind and experiments to see whether or not the thoughts of one can influence in the thoughts of another person, he proved that human thoughts can hurt other people. Images and intentions can actually hurt other people. They can hurt their energy. They can hurt their physical selves. And he also proved that what he called shielding strategies, visualizing a shield, was one of the ways of stopping those thoughts from penetrating and actually doing harm. And so when we combine the shield image with like Archangel Michael's shield or the shield of infinite good, and we're visualizing this, and we're visualizing it as luminous, we're actually building a quantum field that is a barrier that's going to cut away toxic vibrations and experiences. And so this child, from that day on, no longer had problems sleeping, George.
11: That's
10: how powerful our minds are, and we're actually using them all the time. When we start learning to more consciously, more insistently, more firmly connecting with higher perspectives and calling on angelic guidance to do this, and their participation as these luminous fields and forces, we get a dramatic and quick response, instead of feeling like we have to spend, like I did, a year doing positive affirmations intensely and getting no results.
1: Crystal, who turns the angels loose to do what they do?
10: Okay, well, that's a really fascinating way that you put it. I love that sentence, who turns them loose. Well, I kind of see it as like on the earth plane, there are people that like to do great things, like a lot of the doctors that work in Doctors Without Borders, or people that work in the Peace Corps or have done that, and that have a spirit of volunteer, or have a more helpful orientation, a more altruistic orientation towards others, towards the world around them, and some kind of interest in collective good, not just personal benefit. This is a type of attitude that is reflected on different levels of life, including in the subtle world. There are beings that
1: hold on for a second, Crystal. We'll pick it up right there, and then we'll take calls when we come back on Coast to Coast AM.
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7: Fox News, I'm Ted Lindner. President Trump weighing whether to resume military action against Iran and spoke to Israeli Prime Minister Netanyahu by phone Sunday.
8: Regional intelligence sources tell Fox News they assess the Iranians believe they can drag out this current stalemate for at least 2 weeks. But the prevailing assessment inside of Iran is that President Trump may resort to military action.
7: Fox's Trey Yinks. The two jets crashed in midair in an air show in Idaho Sunday, but an air show organizer says all four crew members ejected safely. The two aircraft taking part in the gunfighters air show at the Mountain Home Air Force Base, about 50 miles southeast of Boise. Pictures from the scene showing a huge plume of black smoke pouring into the sky following the crash. And the Cleveland Cavaliers moving on to the NBA Eastern Conference Finals after knocking off the Detroit Pistons in Game 7, 125-94. They'll take on the New York Knicks starting Tuesday night in New York City. 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
10: With a look at your forecast, I'm Alex Salmon. For tonight, a chance of showers and storms, mostly cloudy, lows around 48. Northeast winds 15 to 20. For Monday, a chance of showers with thunderstorms possible in the afternoon, mostly cloudy, highs near 67. Northeast winds around 20 miles an hour. Tuesday, mostly sunny, highs near 63. Wednesday, partly sunny, near 68. And on Thursday, a slight chance of showers, partly sunny, 72. For more, KGFW.com.

0: What has cancer taught me?
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11: Weighing military action, I'm Deborah Valentine, Fox News. The U.S. and Israel are weighing new strikes on Iran after President Trump spoke with Israeli Prime Minister Benjamin Netanyahu by phone. Fox's Anita Vogel.
12: President Trump posting on social media that the clock is ticking. He's also warning there won't be anything left of Iran if a peace deal isn't reached soon. The new pressure comes as Washington and Tehran remain at odds more than a month into a fragile ceasefire. Tensions are also rising across the region after new Gulf drone attacks, including one on a UAE nuclear plant. President Trump insists any deal must fully reopen the Strait of Hormuz and prevent Iran from getting a nuclear weapon.
11: President Trump met with his national security team Saturday. Iran's foreign minister accused the U.S. and Israel of having contradictory rhetoric about Iran's nuclear capabilities. The U.S. has claimed for weeks that Iranian economy is on the brink of collapse. Prime Minister Netanyahu said at the beginning of Operation Epic Fury his goal was to create the conditions for a civilian uprising. A third suspect is in custody in Austin, Texas, after a dozen random shootings injured four people, one critically. Austin Police Chief Lisa Davis.
13: Our hearts are certainly with the victims of this and the families of those involved in this senseless violence.
11: Fox's Laura Cantor reports shots were fired at the following.
14: Authorities said at least four people were injured in the shooting spree that began late Saturday afternoon outside a fire station in East Austin. A man walking his dog was shot in the back in the second shooting that happened Sunday morning. Austin police said the suspects later opened fire outside another fire station, as well as several apartment buildings, and stole at least four cars.
11: Two of the suspects are identified as a 15-year-old and a 17-year-old. A motive is unknown. 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
11: A flurry of Epstein-related interviews is about to start. Beginning Monday, one House committee will talk to one of the prison guards who oversaw Jeffrey Epstein while he was in custody up until his death. Fox's Jessica Rosenthal has a preview.
0: The House Oversight Committee expects to speak with Tova Knoll today. She was one of the Metropolitan Correctional Center prison guards on duty when Jeffrey Epstein died in 2019. She was indicted at that time, along with a colleague, for falsifying records, accused of saying they had checked on Epstein the night he died when they had not. They pled out and did not serve any jail time. Oversight Committee Chairman James Comer has also said he wants information about cash deposits Knoll made into her account, including one for $5,000 10 days before Epstein died. Among those sitting for upcoming interviews are Bill Gates and former Attorney General Pam Bondi. Jessica Rosenthal, Fox News.
11: The CDC is sending aid to combat an Ebola outbreak in Africa. Fox's Marianne Rafferty has details.
5: The CDC is preparing a team to treat an Ebola outbreak in Africa. The decision comes after the World Health Organization labeled it a global public health emergency on Sunday. The CDC planning to send staff to Uganda and the Democratic Republic of Congo. They will test patients and provide other health services like contact tracing. At least 88 suspected deaths and more than 300 suspected cases have been reported so far. Public health officials say the risk to the U.S. is low since it spread through bodily fluids.
11: This strain of Ebola, Bundibugyo, has been detected three times during 20 outbreaks, but this outbreak is currently being blamed for more deaths than the other two combined. Two Navy jets collided. This happened during an air show at a military base in Idaho. All four crew members ejected safely and are reported in stable condition. No one on the ground was hurt. The incident occurred at the Mountain Home Air Force Base in western Idaho. The remainder of the show was canceled. I'm Deborah Valentine. This is Fox News.
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19: With a look at your forecast, I'm Alex Salmon. For tonight, a chance of showers and storms, mostly cloudy, lows around 48, northeast winds 15 to 20. For Monday, a chance of showers with thunderstorms possible in the afternoon, mostly cloudy, highs near 67, northeast winds around 20 miles an hour. Tuesday, mostly sunny, highs near 63, Wednesday, partly sunny, near 68. And on Thursday, a slight chance of showers, partly sunny, 72. For more, KGFW.com.

0: It's not a job. I don't start my day by logging in or end my shift by punching out. I keep my own hours, make my own schedule, and while I may technically be my own boss, I fully accept that I am not in charge. The work I do is dirty and sometimes dangerous. It's the kind that can break your body, and if you let it, your spirit. But despite all the challenges, the unknowns, the setbacks, I have the opportunity to walk the same path as generations before me and take my turn caring for something that will be here long after I'm gone. That's what gets me up and out the door, day after day, season after season, year after year. But it's not a job. It's who I am. I'm a Nebraska corn farmer, and there's nothing else I would rather be.
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7: News. I'm Deborah Valentine. President Trump and Israeli Prime Minister Benjamin Netanyahu spoke by phone Sunday about the possibility of additional military strikes on Iran. Here's Fox's Anita Bogle.
8: The new pressure comes as Washington and Tehran remain at odds more than a month into a fragile ceasefire. Tensions are also rising across the region after new Gulf drone attacks, including one on a UAE nuclear plant.
7: No radiation releases reported. Nobody's claimed responsibility. A third suspect is in custody in Austin, Texas, after 12 random shootings Sunday injured four people. Austin Police Chief Lisa Davis.
9: I think that's a success, but unfortunately, we have four people that were struck by gunfire, and we have one that's critical. And so that is something that we need to take seriously.
7: Two of the suspects, 15 and 17 years old. 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
11: With a look at your forecast, I'm Alex Salmon. For tonight, a chance of showers and storms, mostly cloudy, lows around 48, northeast winds 15 to 20. For Monday, a chance of showers with thunderstorms possible in the afternoon, mostly cloudy, highs near 67, northeast winds around 20 miles an hour. Tuesday, mostly sunny, highs near 63, Wednesday, partly sunny, near 68. And on Thursday, a slight chance of showers, partly sunny, 72. For more, KGFW.com.

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4: Weighing more strikes. I'm Ted Lindner, Fox News. The U.S. and Israel looking at possible new strikes on Iran after President Trump spoke with the Israeli Prime Minister Benjamin Netanyahu over the phone this weekend. Fox's Anita Vogel with more.
5: President Trump posting on social media that the clock is ticking. He's also warning there won't be anything left of Iran if a peace deal isn't reached soon. The new pressure comes as Washington and Tehran remain at odds more than a month into a fragile ceasefire. Tensions are also rising across the region after new Gulf drone attacks, including one on a UAE nuclear plant. President Trump insists any deal must fully reopen the Strait of Hormuz and prevent Iran from getting a nuclear weapon.
4: President Trump met with his national security team on Saturday. Investigators are combing through the wreckage in Idaho after two Navy jets collided during an air show at Mountain Home Air Force Base. Officials say all four crew members managed to eject safely. Police in Austin, Texas, taking three suspects into custody after a series of at least 10 random shootings over the weekend.
6: Three teen suspects are in custody after at least 12 random weekend shootings in Austin, Texas. Two of them happening at fire stations. At least four people were hurt. Police say two of the teens stole guns from the same store. Investigators believe the teens also stole more than four cars during the spree and may have switched cars multiple times.
4: Fox's Marion Rafferty. Police trying to determine a motive. The striking Long Island Railroad workers and the MTA back at the negotiating table after unions went on strike Saturday morning at midnight. The strike at the nation's largest commuter railway has stranded about 300,000 customers. And the Cleveland Cavaliers are moving on to the NBA Eastern Conference Finals after knocking off the Detroit Pistons in Game 7, 125-94. They'll take on the New York Knicks starting Tuesday night in New York City. 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
4: A flurry of Epstein-related interviews about to begin starting today. Monday, one House committee will talk to one of the prison guards who oversaw Jeffrey Epstein while he was in custody up until his death. Fox's Jessica Rosenthal with a preview.
9: The House Oversight Committee expects to speak with Tova Knoll today. She was one of the Metropolitan Correctional Center prison guards on duty when Jeffrey Epstein died in 2019. She was indicted at that time, along with a colleague, for falsifying records, accused of saying they had checked on Epstein the night he died when they had not. They pled out and did not serve any jail time. Oversight Committee Chairman James Comer has also said he wants information about cash deposits Knoll made into her account, including one for $5,000 10 days before Epstein died. Among those sitting for upcoming interviews are Bill Gates and former Attorney General Pam Bondi. Jessica Rosenthal, Fox News.
4: And faith leaders and lawmakers gathering in the nation's capital Sunday to make their case that the U.S. was founded on the Christian faith. Fox's Lauren Green has more details from the National Mall in Washington, D.C.
10: Rededicate 250 really is about prayer and praise and remembering and codifying that America's freedoms are not granted by government or by an earthly king or even by consensus, but by God. It's about faith and freedom and acknowledging that our faith in God is what really mostly molded this and shaped this nation. A day of song, praise, and prayer filled the National Mall. Thousands came to give honor to God and to America. Some people sat on the chairs provided, others spread out on blankets on the lawn. A long list of dignitaries of both politics and faith spoke. Been a lot of pushback, though, from secular groups saying that the event violates the separation of church and state.
4: The event was organized by Freedom 250, Freedom from Religion Foundation co-president Annie Laurie Gaylor called the event in a statement a, quote, government-sponsored prayer fest and claimed the Constitution forbids it. I'm Ted Lindner. This is Fox News.
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14: With a look at your forecast, I'm Alex Salmon. For tonight, a chance of showers and storms, mostly cloudy, lows around 48. Northeast winds 15 to 20. For Monday, a chance of showers with thunderstorms possible in the afternoon, mostly cloudy, highs near 67. Northeast winds around 20 miles an hour. Tuesday, mostly sunny, highs near 63. Wednesday, partly sunny, near 68. And on Thursday, a slight chance of showers, partly sunny, 72. For more, KGFW.com.

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11: News. I'm Ted Linder. Two jets crashed in midair in an air show in Idaho Sunday.
12: A midair collision in Idaho. It happened Sunday during an air show at the Mountain Home Air Force Base. Video shows the two Navy jets performing aerial maneuvers moments before they struck each other. The crash is under investigation.
11: Fox's Marion Rafferty. An air show organizer said all four crew members ejected safely. President Trump weighed in whether to resume military action against Iran. He spoke to Israeli Prime Minister Bibi Netanyahu by phone Sunday.
13: Regional intelligence sources tell Fox News. They assess the Iranians believe they can drag out this current stalemate for at least 2 weeks. But the prevailing assessment inside of Iran is that President Trump may resort to military action.
11: Fox's Trey Yink said the Cleveland Cavaliers are moving on to the NBA Eastern Conference Finals after knocking off the Detroit Pistons in Game 7, 125-94. They'll take on the New York Knicks starting Tuesday. 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
15: With a look at your forecast, I'm Alex Salmon. For tonight, a chance of showers and storms, mostly cloudy, lows around 48. Northeast winds 15 to 20. For Monday, a chance of showers with thunderstorms possible in the afternoon, mostly cloudy, highs near 67. Northeast winds around 20 miles an hour. Tuesday, mostly sunny, highs near 63. Wednesday, partly sunny, near 68. And on Thursday, a slight chance of showers, partly sunny, 72. For more, KGFW.com.
16: And I heard, as it were, the noise of thunder, one of the four beasts saying, "Come and see." And I saw, and behold, a white horse.

0: It's not a job. I don't start my day by logging in or end my shift by punching out. I keep my own hours, make my own schedule, and while I may technically be my own boss, I fully accept that I am not in charge. The work I do is dirty and sometimes dangerous. It's the kind that can break your body, and if you let it, your spirit. But despite all the challenges, the unknowns, the setbacks, I have the opportunity to walk the same path as generations before me and take my turn caring for something that will be here long after I'm gone. That's what gets me up and out the door, day after day, season after season, year after year. But it's not a job. It's who I am. I'm a Nebraska corn farmer, and there's nothing else I would rather be.
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7: Strikes may resume. I'm Deborah Valentine, Fox News. The shaky ceasefire between the U.S. and Iran could be in danger yet again. Fox's Alex Hogan has more from Washington.
8: President Trump posting on Truth Social a warning to Iran, saying the clock is ticking and that they better act fast. It comes amid this delicate ceasefire between Washington and Tehran, and some analysts argue that there's questions and concerns over what Iran would want out of a deal. Axios today reporting that the president is expected to hold a Situation Room meeting with top national security team members on Tuesday. And following his high-stakes visit to China this past week, the White House today announcing the creation of a board of trade and a board of investment to allow government-to-government channels between the world's two largest economies.
7: President Trump spoke with Israeli Prime Minister Benjamin Netanyahu by phone on Sunday regarding the fragile ceasefire with Iran. The U.S. blockade on the Strait of Hormuz remains. A drone struck a United Arab Emirates lone nuclear power plant Sunday as tensions increased in the Middle East. No group has claimed responsibility for the strike. No major damage was reported. Speaker of the House Mike Johnson says high costs here at home will be addressed once an important global issue is resolved. Here's Fox's Gurnell Scott.
9: Speaker Johnson said on Fox News Sunday he gets that Americans are worried about high prices and even the threat it could be on the Republican House majority. But he believes costs will drop when the Strait of Hormuz is again reopened.
10: Gas prices are too high because of that, and then that has an effect on how goods are transported to the grocery store and all the rest. So as soon as we get that straightened out, we will get back to the kitchen table issues.
9: Another method President Trump has proposed is suspending the federal gasoline tax, which some Republicans support, but most Democrats have opposed. Gurnall Scott, Fox News.
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7: A third suspect is in custody in Austin, Texas, after a dozen random shootings injured four people, one critically. Fox's Marianne Rafferty has more.
16: Three teen suspects are in custody after at least 12 random weekend shootings in Austin, Texas, two of them happening at fire stations. At least four people were hurt. Police say two of the teens stole guns from the same store. Investigators believe the teens also stole more than four cars during the spree and may have switched cars multiple times.
7: Austin Police Chief is Lisa Davis. She says a motive is under investigation.
18: I don't know what motive would drive anybody to come and drive around senselessly in the city and in multiple parts of the city shooting.
7: Two of the suspects are 15 and 17 years old. Shots were fired at apartment complexes, homes, pedestrians, and two fire stations overnight Saturday into Sunday. A flurry of Epstein-related interviews is about to begin beginning today. One House committee will talk to one of the prison guards who oversaw Jeffrey Epstein while he was in custody up until his death.
19: The House Oversight Committee expects to speak with Tova Knoll today. She was one of the Metropolitan Correctional Center prison guards on duty when Jeffrey Epstein died in 2019. She was indicted at that time, along with a colleague, for falsifying records, accused of saying they had checked on Epstein the night he died when they had not. They pled out and did not serve any jail time. Oversight Committee Chairman James Comer has also said he wants information about cash deposits Knoll made into her account, including one for $5,000 10 days before Epstein died. Among those sitting for upcoming interviews are Bill Gates and former Attorney General Pam Bondi. Jessica Rosenthal, Fox News.
7: Two Navy jets collided during an air show at a military base in Idaho. All four crew members ejected safely and are reported in stable condition. No one on the ground was injured. The incident occurred at the Mountain Home Air Force Base in western Idaho Sunday. The remainder of the show was canceled, the base 50 miles south of Boise. I'm Deborah Valentine. This is Fox News.
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23: With a look at your forecast, I'm Alex Salmon. For tonight, a chance of showers and storms, mostly cloudy, lows around 48, northeast winds 15 to 20. For Monday, a chance of showers with thunderstorms possible in the afternoon, mostly cloudy, highs near 67, northeast winds around 20 miles an hour. Tuesday, mostly sunny, highs near 63, Wednesday, partly sunny, near 68. And on Thursday, a slight chance of showers, partly sunny, 72. For more, KGFW.com.

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7: Fox News, I'm Deborah Valentine. President Trump and Israeli Prime Minister Netanyahu spoke by phone Sunday about the possibility of more military strikes on Iran.
8: Meanwhile, Netanyahu himself holding a security cabinet meeting, a smaller version of that because it was just with his top military leaders and advisors.
7: Fox's Ashley Webster reporting from Tel Aviv. President Trump held a security meeting Saturday. Three teenagers under arrest after a dozen random shootings in Austin, Texas, injured at least four people overnight, Saturday into Sunday. Police Chief Lisa Davis grateful the suspects are in custody.
9: I think that's a success, but unfortunately, we have four people that were struck by gunfire. And we have one that's critical. And so that is something that we need to take seriously.
7: Motives under investigation. Gunmen targeted apartment complexes, pedestrians to fire stations. A shelter in order place was issued. 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
11: With a look at your forecast, I'm Alex Salmon. For tonight, a chance of showers and storms, mostly cloudy, lows around 48. Northeast winds 15 to 20. For Monday, a chance of showers with thunderstorms possible in the afternoon, mostly cloudy, highs near 67. Northeast winds around 20 miles an hour. Tuesday, mostly sunny, highs near 63. Wednesday, partly sunny, near 68. And on Thursday, a slight chance of showers, partly sunny, 72. For more, KGFW.com.
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1: 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But it's not a job. It's who I am. I'm a Nebraska corn farmer, and there's nothing else I would rather be.
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5: News. I'm Ted Lindner. President Trump's weighing whether to resume military action against Iran and spoke to Israeli Prime Minister Benjamin Netanyahu by phone this weekend.
6: Regional intelligence sources tell Fox News they assess the Iranians believe they can drag out this current stalemate for at least 2 weeks. But the prevailing assessment inside of Iran is that President Trump may resort to military action.
5: Fox's Trey Yinks. One of the four Canadians aboard that cruise ship that was hit with hantavirus has tested positive for the illness. The four Canadians returned to British Columbia a week ago. The infected person's traveling partner, however, tested negative. Three people have died from the virus since the outbreak began on the cruise ship called MV Hondius. And the Cleveland Cavaliers are moving on to the NBA Eastern Conference Finals after knocking off the Detroit Pistons in Game 7, 125-94. They'll take on the New York Knicks starting Tuesday night in New York City. 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
8: With a look at your forecast, I'm Alex Salmon. For tonight, a chance of showers and storms, mostly cloudy, lows around 48, northeast winds 15 to 20. For Monday, a chance of showers with thunderstorms possible in the afternoon, mostly cloudy, highs near 67, northeast winds around 20 miles an hour. Tuesday, mostly sunny, highs near 63, Wednesday, partly sunny, near 68. And on Thursday, a slight chance of showers, partly sunny, 72. For more, KGFW.com.

0: It's 14 till. America in the Morning continues. Senate Republicans are revising part of their plan to fund immigration agencies under the Department of Homeland Security after the Senate's rulekeeper delivered a blow to security funds for President Trump's East Wing renovations, which includes his White House ballroom. Earlier this month, Republicans on the Senate Judiciary and Homeland Security Committees unveiled a $72 billion package to fund the immigration enforcement through 2029, which included $1 billion for the U.S. Secret Service designed for security upgrades related to the ballroom. However, the Senate's parliamentarian determined the provision of those funds go beyond the jurisdiction of the Judiciary Committee and would require 60 votes to pass. The Senate GOP plans to redraft the plan. Following a vote by the Tennessee legislature to redistrict their state, a longtime Tennessee Democrat who represents parts of Memphis is ending his reelection campaign. Lisa Dwyer reports.
1: Democratic Representative Steve Cohen of Tennessee announced that he is ending his bid for re-election, his career upended by the redistricting battles that are sweeping the country.
2: This is by far the most difficult moment I've had as an elected official.
1: Republicans in Tennessee enacted a new U.S. House map after a Supreme Court decision that allows the carving up of Cohen's majority black district, reshaping it to the GOP's advantage. Cohen has represented his Memphis-based district for about two decades.
2: Since my first election in 2006, I've had nine reelects, and I haven't lost a precinct in my reelects, and I've had significant African-American opponents almost every time I've run.
1: Cohen is challenging the state's redistricting effort in court and says he would re-enter the race if that lawsuit succeeds. I'm Lisa Dwyer.
0: A 27-year-old firefighter was killed in a huge fire and explosion at a lumber mill in Maine. Jennifer King reports that the Bureau of Alcohol, Tobacco, Firearms, and Explosives is also joining the investigation to determine what triggered the inferno.
3: Multiple people are injured after a fire and explosion at a lumber mill in Searsmont, Maine.
4: Multiple firefighters injured and burning.
3: In this audio, courtesy of Broadcastify.com, a first responder calls for mutual aid in scanner traffic from Kennebec area fire departments. Maine Health, a Trauma One hospital in Portland, said they were receiving 10 of the patients. Catherine Robbins-Halstead with Robbins Lumber says company employees are accounted for.
5: All employees, the most important thing I am so thankful for, are accounted for. Buildings can be replaced, employees cannot. And the fire department has done a tremendous job, and I thank them for everything that they have done.
3: Authorities are investigating the cause of the blast. I'm Jennifer King.
0: The federal deadline for major Social Security platforms to comply with the Take It Down Act arrived today. The new old tech guy, Chuck Palm, has that story.
6: If someone took a picture of your face or your kids and put it somewhere it should never be, a federal law called the Take It Down Act says that the platform has 48 hours to make that go away. And today is the deadline. Not for the law itself. That hit the books over a year ago. Today's the deadline for every major platform to have the removal system actually built, tested, and working. Amazon, Apple, Meta, Google, TikTok, X, Discord, Snapchat, Reddit, they all got letters from the FTC this week. This shows us the mechanism and shows us how it works. Because starting tomorrow, failure to pull that flagged content on time isn't a policy violation, it's a federal enforcement action. The FTC treats it as an unfair or deceptive practice and up to $53,000 per image per violation. And those numbers get very uncomfortable very fast. The law exists because AI deepfake tools got cheap and fast. Your face, your daughter's face, they all became raw material for someone with bad intentions and a free download. Congress has finally caught up. The question is now whether these platforms actually did the work or did they just send a memo to legal. Major cryptos are trending slightly up, with Bitcoin at $78,300 and Ethereum at 2180. Follow the new old tech guy on X at Chuck Palm.
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7: NBA Eastern Conference Semifinals Game 7 last night. The Cavaliers pummeled the Pistons 125-94. to punch their ticket to the East Finals for the first time since 2018. Donovan Mitchell had 26 points. Coach Kenny Atkinson.
8: When he gets in the paint and starts making other people better, you know, the dish offs to our big guys, that was the key.
7: Three other Cleveland players topped 20 points. Game one for the Cavs against the Knicks in New York on Tuesday. Tonight, it's the opener of the West Final in Oklahoma City, the Spurs and the Thunder. Speaking of whom, Shai Gilgeous-Alexander named MVP for a second straight year. He garnered 83 of 100 first place votes. Hockey, game seven tonight in their East semifinals, the Canadians at the Sabres. Golf's second major, the PGA Championship outside Philadelphia, Aaron Rye becomes the first English-born player to win the Wanamaker Trophy in over a century. He won by three over John Rahm and Alex Smalley. Baseball's rivalry weekend wrapped up on Sunday. The Braves ripped the Red Sox 8-1. Austin Riley belted a three-run homer for the team with the best record in the bigs. Dodgers dunked the Angels 10-1 for their fifth straight win. Rays sank the Marlins. Tampa Bay has won 18 of 22 to lead the American League. Royals blanked the Cardinals. Stephen Kolek and company scattered five hits. Phillies whitewashed the Pirates. Zach Wheeler and the Dealers with a five-hitter. Rangers shut out the Astros. Nathan Eovaldi allowed five hits. Gavin Collier got the last six outs. White Sox shaded the Cubs on Edgar Caro's walk-off tater in the 10th. Mets rallied past the Yankees in 10. Wins for the Padres, Giants, Diamondbacks, Guardians, Orioles, Twins, and Blue Jays. That's Monday Sports.
0: Thank you, sir. When we return on America in the Morning, move over Rosie the Riveter for This American Welder after these messages.
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0: It's 5 till America in the Morning continues. Lainey Wilson, Ella Langley, and Cody Johnson were the big talk of Sunday night's ACM Awards. Entertainment reporter Kevin Carr has a recap.
18: On Sunday night, the biggest names in country music came together for the Academy of Country Music Awards in Las Vegas. 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
19: Like Lainey, I cannot sit still either, I'm telling you, because I'm so full of energy and excitement that I'm hosting the concert of the year.
18: One of the big winners of the night was Cody Johnson, who took home Entertainer of the Year and Male Artist of the Year.
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18: Not to be outdone, Ella Langley won Female Artist of the Year, beating out top nominees Megan Maroney, Miranda Lambert, and Lainey Wilson.
21: Thank you to the fans.
2: I don't know why you latched onto this song, but thank you for doing it.
18: Langley's hit, Choosin' Texas, also won Song of the Year and Single of the Year, among others. The Red Clay Strays went home with Group of the Year, and in a blast from the past, Brooks and Dunn won Duo of the Year.
21: I don't know why y'all aren't getting sick of us, but God bless you for hanging with us, because we're loving it, y'all.
18: But it wasn't all just music and awards. There were some other highlights, like Shaboozy joining Twain on stage to wish a happy birthday to country music legend Willie Nelson, who turned 93 in April.
22: Happy birthday, Willie!
18: Other big wins include Avery Anna for new female artist and Tucker Wentmore as new male artist. Fans can rewatch the ceremony on demand through Prime Video. I'm Kevin Carr.
0: She may not be Bob the Builder or Rosie the Riveter, but a community college student in Michigan will be heading to China representing the United States. The first time a woman has done that in a welding competition. Correspondent Donna Warder reports.
23: Michaela Esposito is a student at Washtenaw Community College in Ann Arbor, Michigan, and she's really good at welding. So good, she'll be the first female welder to represent the United States at a worldwide competition in China in September called the World Skills Competition.
24: So three people from across the country came together in Huntsville, and so we did a three-day competition, and it was very, very close the whole time, but I was the one who made it to Shanghai. So I will be representing the United States in Shanghai, China this September.
23: Esposito said when she was a kid, she had a dream of being the first female to accomplish something.
24: I just figured everything was already taken. So when I got to this position, I figured out that this is kind of my shot to make history in a way.
23: She says she's getting a lot of practice.
24: I'm currently welding 80 hours a week, and in between now and September, I'll be doing a series of practice competitions.
23: Her instructor, Alex Peskowski, finished second in the competition in 2013.
25: If you're successful, it's going to open up all kinds of doors for you.
23: I'm Donna Water.
0: America in the Morning for Monday, May 18th, 2026, is produced by Jeff McKay. I'm John Trout. This is Westwood One.
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28: Time is of the essence. I'm Dave Anthony, Fox News. President Trump wrote that on Truth Social in all caps, warning Iran the clock is ticking, and they better get moving fast, or there won't be anything left of them.
29: The president's post comes as reports indicate the Iranians have submitted a revised proposal to Pakistani mediators aimed at addressing some of the gaps in their previous response that President Trump described as a piece of garbage.
28: Fox's Trey Yingst in Tel Aviv.
29: If the war does resume, we're likely looking at a scenario where there are joint U.S. and Israeli strikes hammering the Iranian regime, not just around the capital of Tehran, but also in other key areas, especially along that western coast near to the Strait of Hormuz, where the Iranians still have some smaller cruise missiles and abilities to target international shipping lanes.
28: Oil prices rising another 1% this morning. That cruise ship stricken by the Hanta virus got to its final destination this morning, docking in the Netherlands, where the crew will be quarantined. The ship will be disinfected. Three people on board died. A Canadian passenger is tested positive, and 18 Americans taken off the ship are isolated as a precaution in Georgia and Nebraska. There is another virus outbreak in Africa, Ebola.
30: Hundreds of suspected cases and at least 80 deaths, with a warning
1: warning that things could get worse. The outbreak of Ebola in the Democratic Republic of Congo and Uganda is now classed by the World Health Organization as an international emergency. It says the outbreak could already be much larger than detected. The WHO also believes there's a significant risk of local and regional spread. It's urging affected countries to activate emergency procedures and screening.
28: Jonathan Savage. Three juveniles in custody in Austin, Texas after a shooting spree over the weekend leaving four people injured, one critically. The teenagers are accused of stealing multiple cars and shooting at people and homes and fire stations. As for why, Austin Police Chief Lisa Davis says,
3: I don't know what motive would drive anybody to come and drive around senselessly in the city and in multiple parts of the city shooting.
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28: Saturday, it was Senator Bill Cassidy, ousted in a primary in Louisiana. Will it be Congressman Thomas Massie tomorrow in Kentucky? President Trump hopes so, calling him the worst Republican congressman ever.
7: On ABC's This Week, Congressman Massie said he wasn't concerned over GOP Senator Bill Cassidy's loss in Louisiana Saturday and alleged that well-financed opposition has gotten involved.
8: How did this race become the most expensive race in the history of Congress for a primary? It's because three billionaires from outside of Kentucky have funneled millions of dollars in here. They're trying to buy a seat.
7: President Trump endorsed Massie's opponent, Ed Gallwine. Massie has seen the president's anger by voting against the One Big Beautiful Bill and voting for the release of the Epstein files. Gernal Scott, Fox News.
28: On Wall Street, stocks could drop on top of Friday's big losses. Dow futures down more than 300 points. In the NBA playoffs, the Final Four is set.
9: This topsy-turvy series belongs to Cleveland. A blowout Game 7 win in Detroit to advance to the Eastern Conference Finals.
28: The call on Amazon Prime Video after the Cavaliers routed the top-seeded Pistons 125-94. Cleveland advances to play the New York Knicks starting tomorrow. Tonight, the West Finals tip off, defending champion Oklahoma City versus San Antonio. There's a new major champion in golf.
11: So many contenders and an unlikely champion rose to the top at Aronimink Golf Club.
9: That is exquisite!
11: Courtesy CBS, Aaron Rye's 68-foot birdie on 17 all but clinched his first career major championship. He fired a final round 65 to win by three strokes. He's the first Englishman to win the Wanamaker Trophy since Jim Barnes in 1919, and he snaps a run of 10 straight American winners. John Rahm and Alex Smalley tied for second.
28: That's Tim McMaster. I'm Dave Anthony, and this is Fox News.
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32: Multiple homes were destroyed after a tornado touched down along the northern edge of St. Laborie late yesterday afternoon. According to Howard County Emergency Manager Alan Will Susan, approximately 5 homes were heavily damaged or destroyed as the tornado moved through an area near the intersection of Denton Road and 7th Avenue. Will Susan said several people were initially trapped inside their homes but were able to safely get out. Officials confirmed no injuries were reported. Power lines were down and pivots were in the area were overturned. Emergency crews responded quickly and continue assessing the damage in the area. Authorities say additional information will be released as inspections and cleanup efforts continue. Residents are urged to avoid the damaged area while emergency personnel work at the scene. The grand opening of the Douglas A. Christensen Rural Health Education Complex was held at the University of Nebraska Kearney on Thursday. University of Nebraska Regent Paul Kenny understands the meaning of the facility.
2: In our small towns, we know that local health care is critical to the community vitality. It's a difference between a town that is merely surviving and one that is thriving. When a young family decides to build a life or a business decides to invest, they look at the local clinic and the local hospital as key factors. That's why the Christensen Rural Health Education Complex is a historic milestone. We are creating a pathway for the next generation to grow and prosper here. Right here in Kearney, students can train in medicine, nursing, pharmacy, and other healthcare fields with world-class education that rivals any institution in this country. And the logic is simple. If they train here, they will stay here.
32: The $115 million complex expands UNMC's academic programs in Kearney and includes the new $95 million three-story, 110,000-square-foot Health Science Education Center 2, which opened earlier this year, along with the original Health Science Education Center 1 that opened in 2015. And finally, weather permitting, work will begin today on Interstate 80 between Brady and Gothenburg. Work will include bridge repairs and asphalt paving. Traffic will be maintained with temporary lane closures. A 12-foot width restriction will be in effect. Anticipated completion is October of this year. Motorists are reminded to drive cautiously in and near work zones, to buckle up and put phones down. That is your latest news this morning. I'm Tyler Cavalli. For more, go to our website anytime at CentralNebraskaToday.com.
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19: With the one-minute weather update, I'm Mark Reed. After a stormy weekend, we see another stormy day Monday, but most of that will be eastern Nebraska and the southeast, northeastern Kansas, in front of a cold front. Behind that frontal boundary, definitely cooler with temperatures in the 50s and 60s. Here for Monday into Wednesday and Thursday, there's an isolated chance of showers as we head into the middle of the week, but for the most part, cool high pressure dominates once again and makes for a rather cool May, considering what we had on Sunday, and temperatures will moderate a little bit as we head into the weekend. For Monday, see a low 44 and a chance of showers and thunderstorms and a high of 56. Winds out of the northeast, gusts to 30. Monday night, chance of showers and thunderstorms, mostly cloudy and 36. Tuesday, mostly sunny, 61, breezy out of the north, gust to 30. Wednesday, a high of 61. Thursday, a chance of showers and thunderstorms and 67. Friday, 73. More weather info, centralnebraskatoday.com.
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3: On Friday, it was a state semifinal match on KGFW from the Girls Class A State Soccer Tournament and a heartbreaking finish for the Kearney High girls. Kearney scored with 24 minutes remaining in the first half off of a corner kick, but then 2 minutes later, Omaha Marion scored off of a corner kick to tie the match at 1-1. The entire second half, Omaha Marion would threaten Kearney, but the Bearcats would push away the Crusaders until the 105 mark left. Omaha Marion would score to make it the difference, and the Kearney season would come to an end with a record of 17-3. In from the Nebraska Schools Activities Association yesterday, with the threat of inclement weather today, they will move the state soccer championships to Tuesday and Wednesday. Girls will be on Tuesday at 4:30 and 8. Boys will be on Wednesday at 4:30 and 8. Playing in the Class B state championship match will be Lexington. They knocked off Schuyler, the defending champs, 2-0 on Saturday night. Lexington will match up with Gretna coming up Wednesday night. State baseball tournament started on Friday. Grand Island fell to Lincoln East 7-3 in Class C action. Central City Centura defeated St. Paul Palmer 4-1. St. Paul Palmer will play an elimination game coming up this morning at 9 a.m. on 103.1 KJ Country versus Guardian Angel Central Catholic West Point Beamer. Grand Island will play at approximately noon today against Lincoln Southwest on KRGI Grand Island. Central City Centura will play a Class

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1: Cattle futures were higher Friday. Hogs, corn, and soybeans finished lower. I'm John Perkins with a Brownfield Market Update. Speed wins. That's why Steins focused on delivering higher-yielding genetics faster than the competition and why they release more new Enlist E3 lines than any other company. Stein has yield. Soybeans and corn are down with another round of liquidation, watching planting activity. July beans were 15 and a half lower at 1177. August was down 13 and a quarter at 1176 and a half. July corn was 11 and three quarters lower at 455 and three quarters. September was down 11 and a quarter at 463. Cattle were supported by the week's direct trade. Megan Grebner has more on that in a second. June live was up 182 at 253.90. August was 177 higher, 247.92. August feeders are up 345 at 361.45. And on technical selling, June hogs were down 77 at 98.75. July was 120 lower at 103.35. Now here's Megan Grebner with Cash Livestock. Megan?
2: Thanks, Sean. Direct cash cattle trade activity was quiet Friday. For the week, dress deals in the north were up mostly $410 to $415, $7 to $12 higher than the prior week's weighted average basis in Nebraska. Live deals in the south were up mostly $260 to $262, $3 to $5 higher than the previous week's weighted averages. Estimated cattle slaughter was 100,000 head, up 8,000 on the week and down nearly 4,000 on the year. The cash hog market continues to run at an inconsistent basis. There are ample supplies of market-ready hogs available, making demand a priority. There have been some bright spots when it comes to global demand for U.S. pork, but there are still long-term concerns that linger. Summer grilling season is just around the corner, which could provide a boost to domestic demand. Estimated hog slaughter was 445,000 head, down 34,000 on the week and down about 19,000 on the year. With John Perkins, I'm Megan Grebner for Brownfield.
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5: 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Direct cash cattle trade activity was quiet Friday for the week. Dress deals in the north were at mostly $410 to $415. That was $7 to $12 higher than the prior week's weighted average basis in Nebraska. Live deals in the south were at mostly $260, which was $3 to $5 higher than the previous week's weighted averages. At the Lamoni feeder cattle auction in Iowa, there were two very large consignments of Reputation green home-raised yearling cattle. Compared to recent sales, lighter-weighted feeder steers and heifers were fully steady with a somewhat lower undertone. The USDA says demand was very good for the moderate offering, both in-house and online. Medium and large one feeder steers, 705 to 725 pounds, brought 440.25 to 440.75. Medium and large one feeder heifer, 675 to 694 pounds, brought 377 to 385.50. Box beef closed higher with solid demand for moderate offerings. Choice was up $1.80 at $389.25. Select was 25 cents higher at $389.25. Estimated cattle slaughter was 100,000 head, up 8,000 on the week and down nearly 4,000 on the year. Cash hogs closed lower at the major directs with a light negotiated run. Processors just weren't very aggressive in their procurement efforts to finish the week. There are ample supplies of market-ready hogs available, which makes demand a priority. There have been some bright spots when it comes to global demand for U.S. pork, but there are long-term concerns that linger. Summer grilling season is just around the corner, which could help provide a boost to domestic demand. Barrels and gilts at the National Daily Direct were down $1.80 with a weighted average of $91.52, and the Western Corn Belt was $1.67 lower with a weighted average of $91.65. Pork values closed higher, up $1.01 at $97.56. Hams, picnics, butts, and loins were all up. And estimated hog slaughter was 445,000 head, down 34,000 on the week and down about 19,000 on the year. At the CME, live and feeder cattle were higher, supported by the week's direct cash trade and tight market-ready supplies. And lean hog futures were lower, pressured by technical selling and the inconsistent fundamentals. I'm Megan Grebner, Roundfield Ag News.
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10: I'm Brent Barnett on Brownfield. An annual study from the U.S. Meat Export Federation shows red meat exports added more than $3 billion in value to corn and soybean producers in 2025. USMEF's John Henners.
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10: Agronomist with AgroLiquid says more farmers are exploring ways to increase their fertilizer efficiency. Reed Abbott tells Brownfield.
16: What comes with some of those applications is timing. We've got to really kind of keep in mind when that plant is going to need those nutrients. The closer we can get that application of those nutrients to when that plant needs it, the better off.
10: An ag policy specialist says farmer sentiment continues to trend lower across agriculture. Syngenta's Val Dolcini.
17: Look at where farmers are today. They've got a lot of headwinds facing them. Low commodity prices, drought in many parts of the country, high input prices, the loss of export opportunities.
10: The Michigan Corn Growers Association says it's optimistic there will be bipartisan approval for E15 legislation in the U.S. Senate. Senior Policy Director Matt Smigo.
18: With support of leadership on the Senate side, that's a great boost in the arm, but every vote will matter.
10: I'm Brent Barnett, Brownfield.
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20: Fox News, I'm CJ Papa. President Trump serves up another warning as the ceasefire in the Middle East remains in effect.
21: For Iran, the clock is ticking and they better get moving fast or there won't be anything left of them. Time is of the essence. Axios reports U.S. officials say Trump wants a deal to end the war, but Iran's rejection of many of his demands and refusal to make meaningful concessions on its nuclear program has put the military option back on the table.
20: Fox's Doug Luzader. The Israeli military starts intercepting boats today that are part of the latest wave of flotilla activists trying to break the blockade of Gaza. More than 50 boats are reported to be part of the protests. A drone strike targeting the only nuclear power plant in the United Emirates. But Sunday's attack did not cause major damage. No group has taken responsibility. 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
1: Multiple homes were destroyed after a tornado touched down along the northern edge of St. Labore late yesterday afternoon. According to Howard County Emergency Manager Alan Will Susan, approximately five homes were heavily damaged or destroyed as the tornado moved through an area near the intersection of Denton Road and 7th Avenue. Will Susan said several people were initially trapped inside their homes but were able to safely get out. Officials confirmed no injuries were reported. Power lines were down and pivots were in the area were overturned. Emergency crews responded quickly and continue assessing the damage in the area. Authorities say additional information will be released as inspections and cleanup efforts continue. Residents are urged to avoid the damaged area while emergency personnel work at the scene. The grand opening of the Douglas A. Christensen Rural Health Education Complex was held at the University of Nebraska Kearney on Thursday. University of Nebraska Regent Paul Kenny understands the meaning of the facility.
2: In our small towns, we know that local health care is critical to the community vitality. It's a difference between a town that is merely surviving and one that is thriving. When a young family decides to build a life or a business decides to invest, they look at the local clinic and the local hospital as key factors. That's why the Christensen Rural Health Education Complex is a historic milestone. We are creating a pathway for the next generation to grow and prosper here. Right here in Kearney, students can train in medicine, nursing, pharmacy, and other healthcare fields with world-class education that rivals any institution in this country. And the logic is simple. If they train here, they will stay here.
1: The $115 million complex expands UNMC's academic programs in Kearney and includes the new $95 million three-story, 110,000-square-foot Health Science Education Center 2, which opened earlier this year, along with the original Health Science Education Center 1 that opened in 2015. And finally, weather permitting, work will begin today on Interstate 80 between Brady and Gothenburg. Work will include bridge repairs and asphalt paving. Traffic will be maintained with temporary lane closures. A 12-foot width restriction will be in effect. Anticipated completion is October of this year. Motorists are reminded to drive cautiously in and near work zones, to buckle up and put phones down. That is your latest news this morning. I'm Tyler Cavalli. For more, go to our website anytime at CentralNebraskaToday.com.
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26: Friday was a state semifinal match on KGFW from the girls Class A state soccer tournament and a heartbreaking finish for the Kearney High girls. Kearney scored with 24 minutes remaining in the first half off of a corner kick, but then 2 minutes later, Omaha Marion scored off of a corner kick to tie the match at 1-1. The entire second half, Omaha Marion would threaten Kearney, but the Bearcats would push away the Crusaders until the 1:05 mark left. Omaha Marion would score to make it the difference, and the Kearney season would come to an end with a record of 17-3. In from the Nebraska Schools Activities Association yesterday, with the threat of inclement weather today, they will move the state soccer championships to Tuesday and Wednesday. Girls will be on Tuesday at 4:30 and 8:00. Boys will be on Wednesday at 4:30 and 8:00. Playing in the Class B state championship match will be Lexington. They knocked off Schuyler, the defending champs, 2-0 on Saturday night. Lexington will match up with Gretna coming up Wednesday night. State baseball tournament started on Friday. Grand Island fell to Lincoln East 7-3 in Class C action. Central City Centura defeated St. Paul Palmer 4-1. St. Paul Palmer will play an elimination game coming up this morning at 9 a.m. on 103.1 KJ Country versus Guardian Angel Central Catholic West Point Beamer. Grand Island will play at approximately noon today against Lincoln Southwest on KRGI Grand Island. Central City Centura will play a Class C winner's bracket game later today against Mount Michael. Husker baseball sweeps Minnesota Saturday 14-11. They'll play Friday in the Big Ten tournament at 5 o'clock. Husker softball takes care of Grand Canyon in yesterday's regional championship by a final score of 1-0. Next up, the Super Regional round. That's a sports update on
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6: The official National Weather Service forecast, I'm Mark Reed. For today, passing clouds, a chance of thunderstorms, see a high of 89, winds out of the east, 10-20. For tonight, showers and thunderstorms likely. Heavy rain, some could be severe, 58. Chance of showers and thunderstorms, Sunday in 92. Chances of severe storms Sunday night, another round of thunderstorms Monday, and a high of 70. More weather info, CentralNebraskaToday.com.
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28: 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Hello, I'm Kellen Habikin with the latest agribusiness news on Brownfield. 100 years ago, Pioneer's founders had a vision that transformed the future of agriculture, and they've been innovating ever since. See how it all started at pioneer.com/100. An annual study from the U.S. Meat Export Federation shows red meat exports added more than $3 billion in value to corn and soybean producers in 2025. John Hinners with USMEF says the results show significant feed demand.
10: It's a little over $100 per acre, you know, just by utilizing the corn through, you know, the value-added exports of beef and pork that we send outside of the United States.
28: As for soybeans, he tells Brownfield,
10: based on 2025 numbers, 10.3% of a bushel's value can be attributed to exports of hogs. So when you look at the soybean value, that's $1.05 per bushel of soybeans.
28: An agronomist encourages farmers to monitor stands as crops emerge. Ryan Peterson with Winfield United says even emergence is extremely critical.
16: Let's say you have two corn plants next to each other, and you know one of those corn plants emerge about two leaves later. Basically, that late emerging corn plant is now a weed. It's probably not going to make an ear. It's going to take nutrients, sunlight, and water from those neighbors.
28: He tells Brownfield the decision to replant is by far the hardest to make for row crop farmers.
16: Especially a crop like corn. Seed costs are at least $100 per acre. You have the time. You know, with fuel costs, it's not free to run that planter across the field again. So, I mean, the more eyes and the more opinions that you can get when you're evaluating a stand, I think that's super critical.
28: A former chairman of the U.S. House Ag Committee says there are still headwinds facing nationwide year-round E15 legislation. Brownfield's Kara Hart has more.
17: Colin Peterson tells Brownfield he's expecting nationwide year-round E15 legislation to have an uphill battle in the U.S. Senate.
18: Senator Bozeman in Arkansas and others in Oklahoma are very concerned about this and how that's, you bridge that divide with a small refinery exemption and so forth and get past the 60 votes in the Senate, I'm not sure.
17: He says infrastructure is also a hurdle.
18: We have the infrastructure in Minnesota and South Dakota and North Dakota and, you know, Iowa to dispense E15. Most of the country does not have that. And so even if we pass year-round E15, there's a lot of places that won't use it. You know, so it's not going to be the demand that some people think it is.
17: I'm Kara Hart for Brownfield.
28: An agronomist with AgroLiquid says more farmers are exploring ways to increase their fertilizer efficiency. Reed Abbott says ever-increasing input costs have producers focused on getting the most out of their budget.
19: What comes with some of those applications is timing. And
28: I'm Kellen Havikin for Brownfield.
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1: increasingly active weather pattern for the first half of the week. Welcome rainfall for most. For some, recurring severe weather. Transition back to cooler, more seasonal temperatures from northwest to southeast over the second half of the week. Good Monday morning, everyone. It's agriculture meteorologist Greg Soldier. We're back in with your ag weather today right here on Brownfield Ag News. Well, over the past weekend, some welcome rainfall across some of the spring grain areas of the Dakotas, winter wheat areas, and through parts of Nebraska. Probably too late to matter, but pasture lands and rangelands appreciating it. Boy, the south winds kicking up fire concerns over the southern high plains, and boy, the showers and thunder, and a heightened outbreak of severe weather noted yesterday afternoon over parts of Kansas, southeastern Nebraska, northwestern and northern parts of Missouri into southern Iowa. Already some wet ground since the weekend with additional standing water out there. The showers and thunder on the increase over the western and northern Corn Belt areas yesterday afternoon and evening time. Front part of the weekend did feature some rainfall in pockets from the southern Great Lakes region into the upper Ohio Valley. It's a strong cold front and a series of lows from the western Great Lakes region around the Twins, southward into the central plains. Upslope conditions generating some rainfall for the day today already from the Dakotas and actually western Dakotas, parts of Big Sky Country, the Black Hills, and it changes over to some high elevation snows into parts of Colorado as well. Welcome moisture there. In any event, that frontal boundary making its move slowly with a series of disturbances up aloft from southwest to northeast on their movement, so that front's not going to move along anytime quickly. And at the same time, Gulf winds bringing high dew point air on northward, and the widespread showers and thunder were just that yesterday afternoon and evening time over much of the northern and eastern parts of the plains and in areas and around the western Great Lakes region. And those are refiring this afternoon and evening time, in particular in those same locales. Yeah, there'll be some multi-inch rains of 1 to 2, some spots pushing 3 to 4 inches. Parts of the far west and southwestern Corn Belt heads up for that with additional standing water, not to mention the severe weather of yesterday in those same areas on the eastbound movement for the day today across the Great Lakes region, mid-Mississippi Valley, back into the southern plains. Those showers and thunderstorms as well increasing later on tonight and tomorrow over the eastern through southern Corn Belt and sections off to the south and west from there. It is a transition back into cooler, drier air and gusty winds, more seasonal temperatures. And again, some of those northern through eastern sections of the Corn Belt likely to see anywhere from 3/4 to more likely an inch, inch and a half to 2. So yeah, some drier pockets, but some additional field work delays anticipated back into somewhat quieter weather for the second half of the week. The weekend may feature a return to scattered showers and thunderstorms across the upper Midwest and from the eastern and southern Corn Belt on southward, with temperatures trending a little above average again. We'll keep you posted. I'm Greg Soldier with your Ag Weather Today.
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26: The Nebraska Track and Field team completed the first day of the 2026 Big Ten Championships with 7 podium finishes, highlighted by Keyshawn Strachan winning the javelin gold. Strachan claimed Nebraska's first event title of the Big Ten Championships. On the second day, it was Axelina Johansson highlighting the day on a record-setting throw in the women's shot put, where they finished the day third with 28 points after 6 events. Johansson, the 6-time NCAA shot put champion, launched a throw of 1997 to cement her name in the Big Ten record books, setting a Big Ten meet record. Johansson cleared the competition by nearly 2 meters. Big Ten baseball tournament in Omaha is set. Games start tomorrow at 9 a.m. Purdue takes on Michigan State. 1 o'clock, Iowa battles Illinois. Then at 5 o'clock, Michigan takes on Rutgers. Ohio State will battle Washington. The Nebraska Cornhuskers get the 2 seed. They'll await the winner who comes out of the bracket of Michigan, Rutgers, Ohio State, and Washington at 5 p.m. coming up this Friday night.

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1: With the 1 minute weather update, I'm Mark Reed. After a stormy weekend, we see another stormy day Monday, but most of that will be eastern Nebraska and the southeast, northeastern Kansas, in front of a cold front. Behind that frontal boundary, definitely cooler with temperatures in the 50s and 60s. Here for Monday into Wednesday and Thursday, there's an isolated chance of showers as we head into the middle of the week, but for the most part, cool high pressure dominates once again and makes for a rather cool May considering what we had on Sunday, and temperatures will moderate a little bit as we head into the weekend. For Monday, see a low 44 and a chance of showers and thunderstorms and a high of 56. Winds out of the northeast, gusts to 30. Monday night, chance of showers and thunderstorms, mostly cloudy and 36. Tuesday, mostly sunny, 61, breezy out of the north, gusts to 30. Wednesday, a high of 61. Thursday, a chance of showers and thunderstorms and 67. Friday, 73. More weather info, Central Nebraska Today.
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9: In 1936, Hoover and Ava Brown established the Wyandotte Popcorn Company in Marion, Ohio. 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
13: And George started collecting popcorn carts. 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There's over 45 fully restored machines, carts, wagons.
9: And even a Model T truck that is a rolling popcorn popper. Brandy Wilson oversees the collection here at the Wyandotte Popcorn Museum. currently the only popcorn museum in the world.
13: Everything that he collected, he had fully restored, so everything is operational and fully functional, so you could pop popcorn in everything today.
9: This is quite a collection to see, with equipment dating back well into the 19th century.
13: The oldest is the Olsen, and it's from 1892. It's a hand-operated popcorn popper. There would be fire source underneath. You would just kind of crank it until the popcorn was finished, and then you had your snack.
9: Today, the company here in Marion is Wyandotte Snacks. They make more than just popcorn. The surrounding farm fields have been a place that was great for growing popcorn, making the location of the company and the museum a natural fit. So how did popcorn become so popular? There are several keys that made it a favorite snack that remains today. And I'll conclude the story next time as we travel the countryside. In Marion, Ohio, I'm Andrew McCrae.

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1: It's not a job. I don't start my day by logging in or end my shift by punching out. I keep my own hours, make my own schedule. And while I may technically be my own boss, I fully accept that I am not in charge. The work I do is dirty and sometimes dangerous. It's the kind that can break your body. And if you let it, your spirit. But despite all the challenges, the unknowns, the setbacks, I have the opportunity to walk the same path as generations before me and take my turn caring for something that will be here long after I'm gone. That's what gets me up and out the door, day after day, season after season, year after year. But it's not a job. It's who I am. I'm a Nebraska corn farmer, and there's nothing else I would rather be.
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10: Like I told you, I've said this before, my favorite scene of all time is a Halloween when we had a pumpkin out front and we carved it and set it out in the front porch. 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
11: 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Lunch and
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12: Oh no.
10: 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And he's sitting there with, he's trying to use his paws in his mouth. I said, hey, told you, I'll get you yet.
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16: Ron, better move fast.
11: I'm Dave Anthony, Fox News. That's President Trump's latest warning on Truth Social, writing the clock is ticking, and they better get moving or there won't be anything left of them. As the conflict remains at a standstill, days after the president called Iran's counterproposal trying to work out a deal, garbage. And if the U.S. resumes bombing, Fox's Trey Inkst reports from Tel Aviv.
12: We understand, according to regional sources, that President Trump has been presented with a variety of options, and these would likely include going after the remaining leadership of the Iranian regime, and also a variety of other targets, going after the storage facilities where they still have a variety of missiles in underground areas.
11: Iran appears to have again attacked its Gulf neighbor, the United Arab Emirates, with drones.
16: Three entered from the western part of the country. Two were shot down. One hit an electrical generator outside the Baraka nuclear power plant near the border with Saudi Arabia. This is UAE's only nuclear power plant, guys. It has four reactors, which supplies up to a quarter of the country's electricity. UAE's ambassador to Washington posting on X, quote, "The attack targeting the Baraka plant is unacceptable act of aggression."
11: That's Fox's Lucas Tomlinson in Dubai. The U.S. Navy and the FAA are investigating a mid-air collision of two fighter jets during an air show in Idaho yesterday. All four aboard safely ejected, parachuting down while the jets hit the ground in giant plumes of black smoke. Now an update on that hantavirus-stricken cruise ship.
17: The MV Hondius was carrying 25 crew members and two medical personnel when it reached Rotterdam in the Netherlands this morning. The crew will enter immediate quarantine. The ship will now be disinfected. It ends a sailing from Argentina during which three passengers died, including a Dutch couple believed to have brought hantavirus on board.
11: Fox's Jonathan Savage, a Canadian passenger, tested positive. 18 Americans remain in quarantine in the U.S. as a precaution. There's also an Ebola outbreak in Africa, 300 cases, 80 deaths. Some Americans are infected there, but the CDC says that the low Ebola risk here. 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
11: We expect a ruling today on key evidence in the state of New York's murder case against Luigi Mangione, the man who also faces federal charges in the 2024 shooting death of UnitedHealthcare CEO outside a New York City hotel.
22: State prosecutors have described this as evidence linking Luigi Mangione to the murder of UnitedHealthcare CEO Brian Thompson. They want jurors to see and hear it, but defense attorneys are fighting to keep it out of the trial.
11: Fox's CB caught that evidence was in Mangione's backpack when he was arrested, including a gun. In Austin, Texas, three juvenile teens in custody accused in a series of weekend shootings that left four people injured, one critically. A former school administrator goes on trial today in Virginia over a shooting involving a first grader who took aim at his teacher.
23: Ebony Parker was the assistant principal at Richneck Elementary School in Newport News, Virginia, 3 years ago when a six-year-old boy with a history of violence shot his teacher in class with a gun he'd taken from his mother's purse. Parker's charged with felony child neglect. Staff members say she failed to act on several warnings about the gun and insisted the boy's pockets were too small to hold one and refused to allow a search after it wasn't found in his backpack. The teacher, Abby Zwerner, required six surgeries and does not have the full use of her left hand. The bullet's still in her chest. She was awarded $10 million in November in a lawsuit against Parker. The boy's mother was sentenced to 4 years in prison for child neglect and weapons charges. Chris Foster, Fox News.
11: On Wall Street, stocks may drop. Dow futures down about 200 points. In the NBA playoffs, the top seed in the East eliminated. The Detroit Pistons blown out at home by 31 points, advancing Cleveland to the Eastern Conference Finals. Jared Allen, the Cavaliers, will face the New York Knicks next, and he tells Amazon Prime Video.
24: We know it's going to be a loud environment. We know that their fans are incredible fans, crazy fans, but we know that we can do it. We came into an incredible arena like this and took over the game. We just have to do it again.
11: The Cavs and the Knicks play game one tomorrow. Tonight, the West Finals start. Oklahoma City versus San Antonio. When in golf, Aaron Rye won the PGA Championship. I'm Dave Anthony, and this is Fox News.
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1: Hi, good morning.
2: 7:06, Monday the 18th of May. G'day, Salmon.
1: G'day.
2: It is the Breakfast Flakes. We're here for another day.
1: That we are.
2: And after a rather wacky weather weekend, we had a little hail this morning, just a moment ago.
1: Yeah, I know. That was kind of wild.
2: It's like, hello, Salmon. We wanted just to say we're not done yet.
1: Yeah, I drove to the station, the old jalopy, and then I turn around this morning, and I'm like, what is that, like, what is that sound? Is it raining that hard outside? And I turn around, and I see little pieces of white falling out of the sky. I'm like, that's not normal.
2: So anyway, it was a busy weekend weather-wise.
1: That it was.
2: And anticipated to be just that, and it delivered, unfortunately, for some yesterday, with the tornado at St. Labori and around Palmer and Archer. Palmer, yeah. I don't know how many times. You know, I can't say Palmer without sounding, you know, just the way it is, you know?
1: No, I get
2: but,
1: you.
2: Unfortunately, a couple of houses got destroyed yesterday with the St. Labori tornado. And the thing with that one, though, is that it developed just north of Kearney as two separate little cells.
1: Yep.
2: And man, did that blow up quickly. And then merged together, and next thing you know, boom, you had a large tornado on the ground.
1: You know the weird thing about Palmer is that it seems like it's just a magnet for tornadoes in this state.
2: I don't know that.
1: Like, of the past few, like, decent tornadoes that have really hit Nebraska within the past 5 years, a lot of them have been in Palmer.
2: Oh, is that so? I had really?
1: Yeah.
2: Okay.
1: Yeah, I don't know why, but it just seems like Palmer in particular seems to see quite a lot of them.
2: All right.
1: Not sure why.
2: You got evidence on that one? Because I don't say Palmer too often when I do severe weather, so I just...
1: Maybe it's another town that starts with a P, but I know that within the past 5 years anyways, yeah.
2: But anyway, the whole thing is that the SPC were very good at predicting where these storms were going to fire up.
1: Yeah.
2: And that's always a site that I go to, that a lot of us do, just to see where they think it's going to be. And yesterday, they were pretty much spot on. Again, a busy day today, but not for us.
1: No, true.
2: Notice how cool it got yesterday, how quickly it cooled off?
1: Yeah.
2: With the wind? Yeah. And so today, the battleground's going to be Kansas, southeast Nebraska, and into Iowa.
1: Yep.
2: And does look like it could be another bad day there. So
1: yeah.
2: We hope that people will be safe. But once again, it's important to know what you're going to do in a severe weather.
1: Oh, of course.
2: These storms can pop up very, very quickly, as it proved yesterday. So
1: yeah, I always have a plan.
2: And then Saturday, we had that one storm just skirted Kearney to the northeast. And, you know, you could see a lot of spinning. And there was sirens. And I believe that was the emergency management sending off that one, because they might have seen rotation, because the National Weather Service did not have a tornado warning for Kearney per se.
1: No,
2: it didn't
1: they
2: show
1: did.
2: Up, but yeah. I think emergency management fired that one off because they might have seen rotation. Of course, something happened northeast of the town on 39th where the railroad tracks crossed from the grain bins, right?
1: Oh, yeah.
2: That's where the poles were snapped, and that tells me that obviously strong winds and maybe a little rotation.
1: Something was out there.
2: Yep. So, yeah.
1: Which, that was fun. Suddenly, I'm sitting in my place, and I'm like, I was talking with, since I had D&D on that weekend, of course, and I was talking to folks. I'm like, hey, guys, just to let you know, there might be a point in which my power goes out. It seems to have happened quite a bit these past few storms, so just be prepared for that. And the moment I finished that statement, my power went out.
3: So I guess I kind of willed that into existence.
2: Uh-huh. Yeah, so everybody stayed safe, and there's some big hail, too. Oof.
1: Yeah.
2: Yeah.
1: Some places had, like, baseball size.
2: Mm-hmm.
1: No thanks.
2: Yeah, tennis ball size hail. Of course, in my career as a TV weatherman, the one thing that, the one day that dawned on me was when Aurora got hit with volleyball size hail.
1: Yeah, no thank you.
2: When that came across the teletype, I'm going, wow. Of course, there was a printer back then that sent out that printed the warnings right automatically. And I go, wow, you don't see that too often, do you?
1: Yeah, if I got that sheet, I'd be like,
2: Yeah, big chunks of ice crashing through houses.
1: I'd wonder how in the world, like, some updraft could be that strong to hold something that huge up for that long.
2: Well, I remember that day I called my wife, Beth. I said, when I was filling up with gasoline, I said, I'm not coming home for dinner. I just felt it. There's no way. Yep. The humidity, there's something in the air. And I said, it looks like I'm going to have a busy night. Anyway.
1: Then volleyball-sized hail happened.
2: Yep, exactly.
1: It reminds me of a cartoon I used to watch when I was a kid. Fairly Odd Parents, and there's a bit at some point where it's hail the size of fully loaded vans.
2: Oh, jeez. Well, at one point, Aurora held the record after that world record after that storm.
1: Yeah, soccer ball size hail.
2: And other countries have held that record. Australia too. Other places in the U.S. I think South Dakota's one, and then yeah, so it goes back and forth a little bit, but yeah.
1: But I do have some holidays for today.
2: Uh-huh.
1: It is HIV Vaccine Awareness Day. It's also I Love Reese's Day.
2: Reese's or Reese's?
1: Reese's.
2: Okay.
1: It's a person's name. It's his peanut butter cups.
2: Yes. Reese.
1: You don't call a person's name by Reese, do you?
2: No, I don't think so.
1: I'll die on that hill. And anyone who else says that Reese's is incorrect. International Museum Day today.
2: Let's go to the barbed wire museum.
1: That's a thing?
2: I mean, there's different kinds of barbed wire. There's
1: it wouldn't surprise me.
2: Yeah.
1: It's Mother Whistler Day, whatever that is. National Cheese Soufflé Day. It's also Speech Pathologist Day.
2: Mm-hmm.
1: National Visit Your Relatives Day.
2: Oh, I'm going to see the rallies, eh?
1: The rallies?
2: Well, like I said, Australians like to nickname everything.
1: They
2: right?
1: have to have to nickname for everything. Yeah. It's also No Dirty Dishes Day.
2: Okay.
1: Send an Electronic Greeting Card Day. And World AIDS Vaccine Day.
2: Mm-hmm. I've done an electronic greeting card. Well, I'll take that back. I make my own cards and send them.
1: Okay.
2: You know, some of those electronic greeting card attachments I don't click on. I really don't.
1: They look really sketchy.
2: Yeah, I'm not a big fan of receiving those.
1: No.
2: I just make my own and actually embed it sometimes in the email.
1: In the email itself, yeah.
2: So you know that it's legit.
1: Yeah, that's a lot better.
2: Uh-huh.
1: No Dirty Dishes Day is an interesting one. We talked about that over on Hits, and it's like, you know what? I'm the only person who does the dishes in my place.
2: Yeah, we share that duty with the dishwasher.
1: I wish I had one of those. I used to when I lived in Phoenix.
2: Yeah, we do use it quite a bit. So, and then Colton said he does the dishes, and we go, yes, because if you want to eat...
1: Yes.
2: You need to do something.
1: Exactly.
2: Because Brooke obviously cooks and he doesn't. And Salmon gives him crap because he doesn't
1: know how to cook anything. Like, it's really surprising. I'm like, how did you live in college?
2: Well, there's a lot of frozen foods out there.

0: in Italy and Switzerland. So the Brits said, "Well, you know what? We're just going to declare war on you again." On this date in 1860, the Republican Party nominates Abraham Lincoln for president. Yeah. And on this date in 1897, Dracula by Irish author Bram Stoker is published by Archibald Constable and Company in London.
1: Certainly one heck of a book.
0: Hey, on this date in 1897, chemical industrialist Herbert Henry Dow founds Dow Chemical Company in Midland, Michigan. On this date, 1912, the A's beat the Tigers 24-2.
1: Oof.
0: Who used amateurs in protesting Ty Cobb's suspension. Okay, so
1: 24-2.
0: There was, oh, this is a good day for Paul McCartney. On this date in 1964, Salmon.
1: Did he get arrested?
0: No, he got interviewed by David Frost on BBC. BBC.
1: So, okay.
0: No, for once, it wasn't a drug-related thing.
1: I was going to say, he didn't get arrested in the airport because of marijuana?
0: No. Let's see. On this date, 1977, Menachem Begin becomes Prime Minister of Israel. And on this date, 1980, I remember this day, Mount St. Helens erupts in Washington State, causing the largest landslide in history, killing 57 people and costing $1 billion in damage. And I would say probably 3 days later, we had volcanic dust blanket the town, because I had a black vinyl roof on my Chevy Impala.
1: Oh, yeah.
0: And you could find
1: little white specks across
0: fine it. Dust on it after that eruption. And if you haven't been to Mount St. Helens, I would really recommend that visit, because it's still quite amazing the damage that is there. You see a lot of the trees flattened, the trunks or what was left of them, and the actual volcano itself and the large chasm that it blew off the side of the mountain. And just fascinating. Our family went there for a visit, Washington and Oregon, and that was just a bucket list trip that I'll tick off as a huge, huge plus.
1: I'm pretty
0: in
1: sure.
0: Travel. Yeah,
1: I'm pretty sure that was also one of the like up there with some of the loudest sounds ever out there.
0: Yeah.
1: Because the Mount St. Helens eruption in 1980 blew out windows in Seattle 200 miles away.
0: Yeah. There was one photo of the hiker on one of nearby mountains who was on top of that mountain when it blew up.
1: Oh.
0: Yeah. It was on top of the – and had a mountainside seat, so to speak, for that one. So, yeah, that was a big eruption. And on this date in 1985, this was the number one song, Salmon. I think I was here at the station signing papers to be employed here on the 25th, right? Hey, hey, hey, hey. Ooh, ooh, ooh, ooh. You know this one, Salmon?
1: Oh, yeah.
0: Yeah,
1: who doesn't?

0: That is Simple Minds, number one on this date, 1985.
1: So, Simple Minds.
0: Great song. It doesn't, even though it's a classic 80s hit, it still sounds fresh today.
1: Yeah.
2: But.
0: All right, that's what we have first break.
1: Oh, yeah. Hey, if you got a birthday or anniversary today, go ahead and let us know. 698-2124 if you want to call us. If you'd rather text us instead, you sure can. 698-2131.
0: Runza!
1: Oh, yeah, get your birthday in because you get some free runs on Friday.
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4: Multiple homes were destroyed after a tornado touched down along the northern edge of St. Labore late yesterday afternoon. According to Howard County Emergency Manager Alan Will Susan,

0: Approximately 5 homes were heavily damaged or destroyed as the tornado moved through an area near the intersection of Denton Road and 7th Avenue. Will Susan said several people were initially trapped inside their homes but were able to safely get out. Officials confirmed no injuries were reported. Power lines were down and pivots were in the area were overturned. Emergency crews responded quickly and continue assessing the damage in the area. Authorities say additional information will be released as inspections and cleanup efforts continue. Residents are urged to avoid the damaged area while emergency personnel work at the scene. The grand opening of the Douglas A. Christensen Rural Health Education Complex was held at the University of Nebraska Kearney on Thursday. University of Nebraska Regent Paul Kenny understands the meaning of the facility.
1: In our small towns, we know that local health care is critical to the community vitality. It's a difference between a town that is merely surviving and one that is thriving. When a young family decides to build a life, or a business decides to invest, they look at the local clinic and the local hospital as key factors. That's why the Christensen Rural Health Education Complex is a historic milestone. We are creating a pathway for the next generation to grow and prosper here. Right here in Kearney, students can train in medicine, nursing, pharmacy, and other healthcare fields with world-class education that rivals any institution in this country. And the logic is simple. If they train here, they will stay here.
0: The $115 million complex expands UNMC's academic programs in Kearney and includes the new $95 million three-story, 110,000-square-foot Health Science Education Center 2, which opened earlier this year, along with the original Health Science Education Center 1 that opened in 2015. And finally, weather permitting, work will begin today on Interstate 80 between Brady and Gothenburg. Work will include bridge repairs and asphalt paving. Traffic will be maintained with temporary lane closures. A 12-foot width restriction will be in effect. Anticipated completion is October of this year. Motorists are reminded to drive cautiously in and near work zones, to buckle up and put phones down. That is your latest news this morning. I'm Tyler Cavalli. 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
10: CentralNebraskaToday.com weather update. With the 1 minute weather update, I'm Mark Reed. After a stormy weekend, we see another stormy day Monday, but most of that will be eastern Nebraska and southeast, northeastern Kansas, in front of a cold front. Behind that frontal boundary, definitely cooler with temperatures in the 50s and 60s. Here for Monday into Wednesday and Thursday, there's an isolated chance of showers as we head into the middle of the week, but for the most part, cool high pressure dominates once again and makes for a rather cool May, considering what we had on Sunday, and temperatures will moderate a little bit as we head into the weekend. For Monday, see a low 44 and a chance of showers and thunderstorms and a high of 56. Winds out of the northeast, gusts to 30. Monday night, chance of showers and thunderstorms, mostly cloudy and 36. Tuesday, mostly sunny, 61, breezy out of the north, gusts to 30. Wednesday, a high of 61. Thursday, a chance of showers and thunderstorms and 67. Friday, 73. More weather info, CentralNebraskaToday.com.
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9: 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And one of the best walleye fishing places in the world. Whole guided tour. And, yeah.
10: That will be an enjoyable trip. That's a good way to, good place and a good time to get away. There you go. So that's what we've got going on here today. There's more coming, too, by the way.
9: There is, yes.
10: Yeah, a lot more coming.
9: Yeah, so just stay tuned, as it were. Hey, so this is a weird thing. We've talked about Waymos before, I'm pretty sure, you know, with putting a cone on the hood and making them stop. Well, neighborhoods in Atlanta are trying to figure out what's going on, as dozens of Waymos have been just coming to cul-de-sacs and circling around, like they're casing the place. The cars aren't bringing anyone home. They're just completely empty. And locals say it's not uncommon for them to be six or eight of them circling at one time. What?
10: Big brother checking you out.
9: It must be. It's become such a problem that homeowners have tried to put those watch out for children playing signs in the street to prevent them from passing through. But that caused even more congestion, with confused Waymos just stopping in place and not doing anything. Parents are concerned because they have kids and pets around, and the Waymo insanity has increased traffic on an otherwise quiet neighborhood streets.
10: Mm-hmm.
9: They've complained to the company, and the company has not said a dang thing yet.
10: I think finding address where cul-de-sac's involved can be awfully difficult sometimes. I go to the, like, Northeast Kearney, when you go further past 56, way up there on 63rd, 61st.
9: Oh, yeah.
10: That area is just confusing. So if I get confusing with Google Maps or something, Waymo, yeah, it's going to get confused, get lost there.
9: It's just funny. It's like, oh, yeah, these empty driverless cars just come into your neighborhood and circling around.
10: We're checking you out. We're watching you. So last time I went to Australia in March, we had one of the Google Maps cars come by.
9: Oh, yeah, you did.
10: And sure enough, he took photos, and there I am.
9: Yep.
10: He caught my wife and me at my mother's house. We've got the blank faces. They've kind of blurred
9: us out. Oh,
10: yeah,
9: they blur those out, yeah. I've never seen one of those vehicles before.
10: Well, it took as it was going. It was a cul-de-sac, too. It's not a through road, so you turn around. And so, yeah, I took pictures of him as he kind of drove by, but he didn't take the Google car dude didn't use that one.
9: Oh, man.
11: But I'm going, yep, I'm going to wait and see if this updates. Sure enough, there we are. So, yeah.
9: It's interesting.
12: Timing, how can you do that?
9: Oh, yeah.
11: Really?
9: It's interesting to see how that's done, because in certain places, especially where it's like you can't get a vehicle, they just literally have a guy with a backpack and a pole.
11: Yes, yeah.
9: With
11: yeah.
9: a camera on top.
11: Mm-hmm. Yep. Especially a lot of those, you know, national park sites and so
9: yes.
11: forth. Yes. But I am a Google Maps, Google Earth nerd.
9: Google Maps nerd.
11: Yeah, I like going on Google Earth and just checking out places. I really do.
9: It is neat.
11: Mm-hmm. There's a lot of information there. Free to everyone.
9: Oh, yeah.
11: Yeah.
9: Have you ever seen a GeoGuessr by chance?
11: No.
9: So what GeoGuessr is it basically plops you on a place in Google Maps, and you have to pick on, like, the globe where you're at.
11: Oh, okay.
9: And there's some people who are scary good at it.
11: I've seen some guy on social media posts who gets a picture, a random photo.
9: Yep.
11: And then kind of figures out where it's at.
9: Exactly.
11: Yeah, I'll never be that good. No idea.
9: Like, to where he's like, you know, you get a picture for like 0.1 of a second, mm-hmm. and he's able to just figure it out, like, oh yeah, this is in Brazil. It's like, what? How?
11: No, I'd have no idea.
9: It's like, how do you know that? Oh, that's Brazilian grass.
11: I'm a geography nerd, but I'm not that good.
9: Yeah,
11: I got a life.
9: I certainly would never be that good, I can tell you that much. It's just weird. Hey, if you're also a GeoGuessr pro, I guess go ahead and let us know. I'd rather hear about your birthday or anniversary, though, to be honest. 698-2124 if you want to call us. 2131 if you'd rather text us. Get your birthday in, because that's how you get into the running for some free Runza on Friday.
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25: On Friday, it was a state semifinal match on KGFW from the girls' Class A state soccer tournament, and a heartbreaking finish for the Kearney High girls. Kearney scored with 24 minutes remaining in the first half off of a corner kick, but then 2 minutes later, Omaha Marion scored off of a corner kick to tie the match at 1-1. The entire second half, Omaha Marion would threaten Kearney, but the Bearcats would push away the Crusaders until the 105 mark left. Omaha Marion would score to make it the difference, and the Kearney season would come to an end with a record of 17-3. In from the Nebraska Schools Activities Association yesterday, with the threat of inclement weather today, they will move the state soccer championships to Tuesday and Wednesday. Girls will be on Tuesday at 4:30 and 8:00. Boys will be on Wednesday at 4:30 and 8:00. Playing in the Class B state championship match will be Lexington. They knocked off Schuyler, the defending champs, 2-0 on Saturday night. Lexington will match up with Gretna coming up Wednesday night. State baseball tournament started on Friday. Grand Island fell to Lincoln East 7-3 in Class C action. Central City Centura defeated St. Paul Palmer 4-1. St. Paul Palmer will play an elimination game coming up this morning at 9 a.m. on 103.1 KJ Country versus Guardian Angel Central Catholic West Point Beamer. Grand Island will play at approximately noon today against Lincoln Southwest on KRGI Grand Island. Central City Centura will play a Class C winner's bracket game later today against Mount Michael. Husker baseball sweeps Minnesota Saturday 14-11. They'll play Friday in the Big Ten tournament at 5 o'clock. Husker softball takes care of Grand Canyon in yesterday's regional championship by a final score of 1-0. Next up, the Super Regional round. That's a sports update on KGFW.

0: KGFW's Breakfast Flakes.
1: Hi, howdy everyone. Welcome back to the show. KGFW's Breakfast Flakes. I wonder where Rito's disappeared to. Say he's the other side is kind of empty at the moment. There he is. He's coming. I do have some random facts before we get into our trivia here for today, though. American ginseng is so valuable, commanding $500 to $850 a pound, that poachers risk jail time to steal roots from the Appalachian Mountains. That's kind of crazy. Just for that?
2: You have any in your kitchen?
1: No. I ain't got enough handy in order to just spend money at $800 on ginseng, of all things.
2: I had no idea.
1: After Deliverance was released in 1972, tourism became the main source of income for Rabun County, Georgia, where the movie was made. I guess good for them.
2: Did you have get reenactment moments where you could actually be left out in the jungle, in the bush, so to speak, and get chased?
1: No. Can't say I have.
2: We'll leave it at that.
1: The most common names for U.S. presidents is James.
2: Yeah.
1: There are six of them. James Madison, Monroe, Polk, Buchanan, Garfield, and Carter. Jim Carter.
2: Jimmy Carter.
1: James Carter doesn't really have the same ring to
2: no,
1: it, does it?
2: It doesn't.
1: There have been four Williams and four Johns. Five if you count Calvin Coolidge.
2: Huh? Coolidge.
1: Coolidge?
2: Coolidge.
1: Yeah, same thing.
2: And three Georges.
1: Yeah, three Georges.
2: But there's no Alex and no Mark, is there? Or is an Alex?
1: I don't think so.
2: No. There's no Mark, I know that.
1: Yep. Some dictionaries say that the correct plural for octopus is octopodes.
2: Oh.
1: But obviously octopuses and octopi are used more often. Both of those are also generally considered acceptable, if not preferred, by other dictionaries.
2: Mm-hmm.
1: Turns out. So, there you go.
2: Well, all I can tell you with that is, when was the last time you saw a photo where you saw multiple octopi?
1: Never.
2: You don't. It's always an octopus.
1: Yes.
2: I don't think they even... they don't get together very often.
1: They don't, no.
2: Maybe just to produce and that's it. It's stay away from me.
1: The actor Bela Lugosi was buried in one of his Dracula costumes. Why am I not surprised?
2: Did the teeth come with it, too?
1: Oh, no.
2: Visitation. Oh, my, he does have teeth. Uh-huh. That would have been creepy. Now, this is a visual for you.
1: No. I don't like that at all.
2: Oh, man.
1: Hey, so if we've got a bit more time. Hormel Foods has introduced something very cursed.
2: Oh, I think this is great. Salmon, why?
1: It's a spam dog.
2: Yes, absolutely.
1: Uh-huh. It's spam in the shape of a hot dog.
2: Right. Put it in a bun, you're all good.
1: It doesn't seem that crazy, really. I mean, I can see it. However, I don't know, man. If I bite into a hot dog and it tastes like, wait, what is this?
2: Well, spam, cheap meat.
1: True.
2: You know.
1: It's not available in stores, but they're rolling them out this summer at selected restaurants and convenience chains. Restaurants?
2: Could be.
1: Interesting.
2: Yeah.
1: Baseball stadiums across the country. Mm-hmm. And if you're looking for something more plant-based, there's a farm in Massachusetts that sells asparagus ice cream.
2: No.
1: No.
2: No.
1: Asparagus ice cream?
2: Yeah.
1: I don't like that.
2: Mm-hmm. It's got strings or chunks of asparagus, but when you first take a bite, you get the sweet with the almond, like a pistachio-flavored ice cream. So the asparagus hits you on the backside, and you're like, oh, there it is now.
1: No.
2: I'll skip that. I don't think so.
1: No. There's also, here you go, there's a cracker in Japan called Jibachi Senbei, which is infused with whole dried wasps.
2: Who woke up one morning and said, ooh, I'm going to do this. Wasps will be my source.
1: Apparently, the dried wasps taste a little bit like burned raisins.
2: Uh-huh.
1: If that sounds good.
2: I don't know. I think some people have way too much time on their hands when it comes
1: odds
2: to
1: are,
2: this stuff.
1: Odds are, all of this, though, is probably better than whatever you... or is worse, rather, than what you had this morning.
2: Yes. I had porridge.
1: I'd honestly rather have porridge than wasp crackers.
2: Who's the unfortunate one that has to go get the wasps?
1: I don't want to be that guy. Nope.
2: No, not at all.
1: I ain't about to do that.
2: Not for me.
1: No, certainly not. But onwards into trivia for today.
2: Win yourself 4 Nebraska Lottery scratch tickets. Also, you've got a bowling pass, the Big Apple, for an hour. And we have a pass to the American Automobile Experience and copy of the Constitution, pocket copy from our supply, if you haven't got one. Still have a calendar. May's nearly over, but there's still 7 months left, right?
1: There is. There is still time left, surprisingly, within the year. All right, so the question today...
2: that is...
1: 7 in 10 adults wish they were this. What would that be?
2: Okay. E-Titan text... oh, that's the wrong one. Orthomedics text line.
1: Yes, that's the right one.
2: 308-698-2131, the Orthomedics text line, or you can call. Same number. Orthomedics text line or the phone number goes to the same spot.
1: So again, simply enough, 7 in 10 adults wish they were this. What is it?
2: Do you...
1: yeah. Oh, definitely.
2: Well, I think Bob Hawks got it right then. Because he's the only one that's answered on the text line.
1: What was that?
2: Taller.
1: Yeah. I didn't expect to get that answer so quick.
2: Yeah. Well, my clue gave it away when I asked you. Do you wish you were this?
1: What do you mean your clue gave it away? What are you trying to say?
2: Oh, you haven't mentioned that, how short you are over the years, you know? There you go.
1: Maybe a little bit.
2: Yeah, so, and then Eric chimes in, taller.
1: Yeah, okay.
2: Yeah, I think that was fairly easy.
1: I should have just said nothing.
2: The other question, so yeah, Bob, you got the prize pack. So the other question you could have had is that a few months ago, this emerging fashion trend in male, in men, is what?
1: I'm not gonna advertise that fashion trend.
2: Why?
1: No.
2: You don't want your pecs to show cleavage?
1: No.
2: Well, apparently emerging fashion trend is cleavage. That's male cleavage. I've got to see this. Alton Mason is apparently the example being used for male cleavage. This is on our stupid news list.
1: Rita, why are you looking that up now?
2: Oh, yeah, it's there. Uh-huh. Well, he obviously is ripped. There you go. So. I know that there are some men who aren't near as ripped and actually expanded, and they do have cleavage too. So, you know, they're in the same category. Salmon's going, nope.
1: Ain't
2: going to happen.
1: I got no comments on this whatsoever.
2: You got to have a front unbuttoned shirt, though, to show off the cleavage. For men. So there you go.
1: I think I'm good in general. If I see that, I'm going to be like, dude, put those away.
2: First world problems, man. I tell you. You know, how did we get here?
1: Through a series of unfortunate events. Just in general. How do we get here? I ask myself that every single day. I really do.
2: When I leave... end of next week, you'll get relief from that.
1: So, I don't know about that. I don't know about that.
2: Too funny.
1: Hey, so Florida always has really good crime stories, right?
2: Yes, they do. That's where they live.
1: Well, a fella was stopped by police at a supermarket in a parking lot. Violation of parole, so that's already a good start. There's obvious signs of drug use, including a tie falling off of his arm. So we already know what's going on there.
2: Oh, no.
1: Yeah.
2: Oh, no.
1: Yeah. And syringes in the vehicle.
2: Oh, no.
1: And also a bag of fentanyl in his pocket.
2: That's not good.
1: No.
2: That stuff's the nastiest stuff on the planet.
1: So, in the body cam video, this guy said it was sugar. The cop asks, hey, why do you keep it in a little baggie? And he says, my blood sugar gets low. I need to eat it.
2: Oh.
1: I don't know if that's how that works.
2: No, I don't think so. Well, it may. No, I don't think that sugar's going to help.
1: No, I don't think it is.
2: That ain't sugar. you could have a sugar cube in a container.
1: It's ridiculous. And crazy enough, Jesse tried to, this guy tried to blow it directly into the deputy's face, too.
2: No, throw him away.
1: Yeah, so he's charged with a bunch of different charges, but yeah. Sugar, huh? I don't really think that's the kind of sugar many people are going to really want to deal with.
2: I didn't realize this, but now that I read this, I think, yes, I may have known he was a musician. Kiefer Sutherland has canceled the U.S. leg of his concert tour.
1: Sutherland?
2: Yes, he's a performer.
1: Really?
2: I forgot that he actually is a musician, too. But he's canceling U.S. leg of his concert tour promoting his latest album due to low ticket sales. Despite recently completing a successful European run, if you're like me right now, you're going, Jack Bauer can sing, right?
1: You know what's really interesting?
2: Yeah, no, he can, but yeah. I mean,
1: a bunch of artists have been canceling their U.S. tours because of low ticket sales. Mm-hmm. And you want to know why the ticket sales are low? Probably because the ticket prices are absolutely ridiculous.
2: Well, that's part of the problem. It costs so much to put these events on. But, you know, when you do it in huge venues, you got a lot of expense. So,
1: right.
2: And it's just going up and up because you need people. A lot of people for big tours. So, yeah, and that's not surprising. Because Post Malone and Jelly Roll pushed back their tour too.
1: Right.
2: But I'm not sure if it's still going to go on yet, so.
1: But it's one of those things where it's like, oh, the European tour went well. It's like, huh, I wonder why.
2: Mm-hmm. Well, you know, it's just weird. Maybe the venues aren't near as big, and the Europeans, like, you know, maybe his album got promoted better in Europe, because I didn't even know he had one out. I mean, you know, where's he going to get played? What radio station's really going to be playing Kiefer Sutherland?
1: Yeah, not on Hits 106, I can tell you that
2: much. No, not there. No. No, not at all.
1: Imagine that. Oh, yeah, today we got Kiefer Sutherland with this song here. Yeah, no, thanks. Hey, if you got a birthday or anniversary today, go ahead and listen to some Kiefer Sutherland, but also let us know because, well, we're looking to give away runs on Friday. 698-2124 if you want to call us. You can also text us, 698-2131. Get your birthday in, because that's how you get some running for some free runs on Friday.
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1: And birth of my days.
2: Yes, no birthdays locally. Those celebrating birthday, Alan Leach from Downton Abbey is 45.
1: From Downtown Abbey?
2: Downtown. It says Downtown Abbey, but yeah, they got it wrong. David Nail, country music singer, is 47. And Tina Fey, the actor, is 56. Chow Yun Fat, the actor, is 71. George Strait is 74.
1: Oh, wow.
2: Rick Wakeman, the musician, is 77. I just like musician. And Reggie Jackson, baseball great, 80. Boy, you don't hear much about him anymore. He's Reggie doing his business, and what a legend he is in the baseball world. So, yeah, those are your birthdays today, mate.
1: It's like that name sounds familiar, but I can't quite place it.
2: I can place him. I can't place Chow Yun Fat, though.
1: Chow Yun Fat?
2: Chow Yun Fat.
1: Where? I forget. There's one big role that he was in. Oh, yeah, that's right. That's,
2: I see him now.
1: He's from, Hard Boiled.
2: Ah, okay.
1: He's,
2: John Wick movies, too.
1: Really?
2: Yeah, apparently.
1: I had no idea he was in those. Oh gosh, what's his character that he plays? I think it's like Tequila or something like that.
2: Yeah, he was in the Bourne movies.
1: Really?
2: Oh, yeah. Action guy.
1: He is kind of the, head of, or at least kind of the progenitor of, like, the slow motion gunfight stuff.
2: Oh.
1: Like, from the Matrix.
2: Uh-huh.
1: He did it first.
2: Okay.
1: So, a lot of people credit him to kind of being the first person to do that.
2: Oh, so he's a Hong Kong actor and filmmaker. So
1: yep.
2: Now I see him. Yeah.
1: Good stuff.
2: Well, that's it for this show. We'll be back again Tuesday. Have a great day.
15: It's not a job. I don't start my day by logging in or end my shift by punching out. I keep my own hours, make my own schedule, and while I may technically be my own boss, I fully accept that I am not in charge. The work I do is dirty and sometimes dangerous. It's the kind that can break your body, and if you let it, your spirit. But despite all the challenges, the unknowns, the setbacks, I have the opportunity to walk the same path as generations before me and take my turn caring for something that will be here long after I'm gone. That's what gets me up and out the door, day after day, season after season, year after year. But it's not a job. It's who I am. I'm a Nebraska corn farmer, and there's nothing else I would rather be.
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22: The Middle East remains on edge, waiting to see if the war will resume in the days ahead.
21: Fox's Trey Yingston, Tel Aviv, after President Trump warned Iran on Truth Social, the clock is ticking and they better move fast or there'll be nothing left of them if they don't work out a deal.
22: While diplomatic efforts play out, the economic situation in Iran is getting worse each day due to the ongoing U.S. blockade of Iranian ports. CENTCOM says more than 80 commercial vessels have been redirected and 4 were disabled to enforce the blockade. A senior Israeli official told Fox News that early signs are developing of a fuel crisis in Iran, with long lines at gas stations being observed.
21: We don't have that here, but gas prices have surged more than $1.50 in the conflict. However, AAA's national average for regular $4.51 per gallon is a penny less than a week ago, and oil prices, they're down more than 2% this morning. Luigi Mangione due back in state court this hour, ahead of a judge's expected ruling in the murder case against him. Mangione also faces federal charges in the 2024 shooting death of UnitedHealthcare CEO Brian Thompson outside a New York City hotel.
23: Mangione's lawyers argue that when he was arrested, sitting at that McDonald's in Altoona, Pennsylvania, 5 days after the killing, police there violated his rights. Cops seized his backpack and possessions without a search warrant. They only got one more than 7 hours later.
21: Fox's Eric Shawn outside the New York court. A gun was found in the backpack along with a journal with Mangione's anti-healthcare writings. 3 juveniles in custody after a series of weekend shootings in Austin, Texas. The last one arrested last night.
24: At least 2 of the teenagers in custody are suspected of driving around Austin in stolen cars, firing shots at pedestrians, apartment buildings, homes, and 2 fire stations Saturday and Sunday. At least 12 shootings in all. 4 people are wounded, 1 critically.
21: Fox's Chris Foster. Well, 18 Americans remain in quarantine in the U.S. as a precaution after the hantavirus outbreak on a cruise ship. There's an African Ebola outbreak in the Congo and Uganda. 300 people infected, about 80 deaths. 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
21: President Trump thanked the voters of Louisiana over the weekend for Senator Bill Cassidy's primary loss. The president targeted the Republican in part because Cassidy was one of the GOP senators who voted to convict Trump after he was impeached over the January 6th Capitol riot, though in all the president was acquitted. Trump-backed Julia Letlow and John Fleming finished ahead of Cassidy in the primary and will be in a June runoff. Republican Senator Lindsey Graham tells NBC's Meet the Press.
3: Those who try to destroy Trump politically, stand in the way of his agenda, are going to lose.
21: Tomorrow, there's another Republican the president wants voted out in a Kentucky primary, Thomas Massie, whom he calls the worst Republican congressman in history. Today, War Secretary Pete Hegseth will campaign in Kentucky for the Trump-backed challenger Ed Gullrein.
4: On ABC's This Week, Massie said he knows why the president is on social media and the Secretary of War is campaigning against him.
6: It's because they're panicked and they really haven't been able to gain a lead in this race.
4: Hegseth will also appear at Fort Campbell today. Some have said his campaign stop violates the Hatch Act, which bars some in the executive branch from appearing under their official titles. The Pentagon says Hegseth will campaign in his personal capacity. Grinnell Scott, Fox News.
21: On Wall Street, ahead of the opening bell, a turnaround. Stock futures were down big. Now they're rising modestly. In the NBA playoffs, Cleveland knocks out the top seed in the East, Detroit.
7: We're along this journey. Every step is a step further. We just have a job and more to do.
9: On Prime Video, Jared Allen of the Cleveland Cavaliers scored 23 points in the clinching Game 7 in Detroit last night, where the Cavs clobbered the Pistons 125-94 to move it to the Eastern Conference Finals versus the Knicks, with Game 1 tomorrow in New York. The Cavaliers were led by Donovan Mitchell with 26 points in Game 7, Game 1 of the Western Conference Finals tonight in Oklahoma City. The reigning NBA champion Thunder, who lost 4 out of 5 regular season meetings versus the Spurs, are heavily favored to win the series.
21: That's Jared Max. I'm Dave Anthony, Fox News.
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28: Multiple homes were destroyed after a tornado touched down along the northern edge of St. Labore late Sunday afternoon. According to Howard County Emergency Manager Alan Wilsusen, approximately 5 homes were heavily damaged or destroyed as the tornado moved through an area near the intersection of Denton Road and 7th Avenue. Wilsusen said several people were initially trapped inside damaged homes but were able to safely get out. Officials confirmed no injuries have been reported. Power lines were down in the area and pivots were also overturned. Emergency crews responded quickly and continue assessing damage in the area. Authorities say additional information will be released as inspections and cleanup efforts continue. Residents are urged to avoid the damaged area while emergency personnel works at the scene. A sergeant woman has been charged with the sexual assault of a minor in the care of Youth Rehabilitation and Treatment Center in Kearney. 23-year-old Tara Ross is charged with one count of second-degree sexual assault of a protected person. A preliminary hearing in the case has been set for June 3rd at 9 a.m. Ross is the third former employee at Kearney's YRTC to have been arrested on similar allegations. The annual Grand Island Hometown Heroes banner reveal ceremony was Thursday at Grand Island Senior High School's auditorium. Banners for 51 new Hometown Heroes were revealed. Grand Island Hometown Heroes Committee President Holly Klimek said that after learning about hero banner programs in other communities, she wanted to get a program started in Grand Island.
1: I was actually with my husband in Gretna, and we were driving through there, and he was showing me the banners in Gretna and Ashland. And we just thought, you know, why can't we have them here in Grand Island? So I started talking to some of the guys at the VFW Club and said, hey, what do you guys think about this? And of course, they thought it was kind of crazy. Then I got a hold of Caitlin, and it just kind of all grew from there.
28: Klimek says the program's in its third year and continues to grow.
1: The first year we had 51, and that was on Capitol Avenue. Then last year we did expand, so we added 77 more, and that's on Broadwell and Webb Road.
28: The banners are hung for 2 years. For more information on the Grand Island Hometown Heroes program, visit the website at grandislandhometownhero.com or view their Facebook page for Grand Island Hometown Heroes. During the month of April this year, 11 people were killed in traffic crashes on Nebraska roadways. That's according to data collected by the Nebraska Department of Transportation. These 11 fatalities occurred in 10 fatal crashes. One of the fatalities was a motorcyclist. There were no fatalities on the interstate, 7 on other highways, and 4 on local roads. Finally, University of Nebraska Kearney supporters can now sign up for the Loper Spirit License Plate, a specialty option available for fans, alumni, students, staff, and faculty throughout the state. Before the plates can hit the road, though, UNK must secure at least 250 prepaid applications, a Nebraska Department of Motor Vehicles requirement to begin production. So far, more than 70 people have signed up. Proceeds from the specialty plates would provide additional support for UNK student-athletes as they finish their academic journeys. That is your latest morning news. I'm Tyler Cavalli, and as always, for more, go to our website at CentralNebraskaToday.com.
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8: 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He tells Brownfield Instinct Next-Gen Nitrogen Stabilizer keeps nitrogen in the corn root zone longer, protecting against nitrogen losses caused by leaching. 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
13: Oh, no.
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8: AgriScience market development specialist Chris Klemke says spring nitrogen stabilization is like having an insurance policy for corn.
14: The corn plant needs to uptake nitrogen until black layer, so all the spring and side dress applied nitrogen needs to stick around and be available until, let's say, the end of August. Applied nitrogen initially works its way into the ammonium form, which is not prone to loss since it binds to a soil particle. When nitrogen is then converted to the nitrate form, it's free to roam around the soil. That's when it's most susceptible for losses, with most of that occurring after rainfall. Considering the high cost of nitrogen we've seen this season, farmers should be doing all they can to protect their nitrogen investment. And finally, sometimes I hear growers say that they don't want to use a stabilizer because they don't want to tie up their nitrogen. I find that a little bit of a myth, because a corn plant can take up nitrogen in both the ammonium and nitrate form. So a nitrogen stabilizer is not making the nitrogen unavailable to the plant.
8: Which nitrogen stabilizer would you recommend for farmers looking to extend nitrogen availability this spring?
14: So Corteva AgriScience nitrogen stabilizers will help farmers reduce nitrogen loss by holding nitrogen in that stable ammonium form for about up to 6 weeks to ensure corn has enough nitrogen available until the end of the growing season. Instinct NextGen nitrogen stabilizer is a great option for spring and side dress nitrogen applications. It's a perfect match when we're applying urea, UAN, or manure applications. Instinct NextGen works below ground where we can experience up to about 70% of those nitrogen losses. When stabilizers from Corteva AgriScience are applied, we can extend nitrogen availability for around 6 weeks, giving a farmer more assurance their nitrogen will be available throughout all the growing season. And at the end of the day, Mark, in our spring applied trials, we find we can increase corn yield by a little over 5% while reducing losses from leaching and denitrification.
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12: We will all see Luigi Mangione in court. That's because Judge Gregory Carroll, well, he's allowing cameras inside the courtroom as he announces his big decision whether to keep key evidence in this case in for the jury or toss it all out.
11: Fox's Eric Schaun outside the courthouse. It begins at 9:30 a.m. Eastern. Another warning from President Trump to Iran, posting on True Social, the clock is ticking, oil is up on fears the war will resume. Major severe weather alert.
13: We're looking at a level 4 out of 5 alert for parts of Kansas, also southeast Nebraska, Iowa, and Minnesota. That's where the most powerful storms will be, which unfortunately coincides with that large hailstone risk.
11: Fox Weather's Britta Merwin. 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
19: On Friday, it was a state semifinal match on KGFW from the Girls Class A state soccer tournament and a heartbreaking finish for the Kearney High girls. Carney scored with 24 minutes remaining in the first half off of a corner kick, but then 2 minutes later, Omaha Marion scored off of a corner kick to tie the match at 1-1. The entire second half, Omaha Marion would threaten Carney, but the Bearcats would push away the Crusaders until the 1:05 mark left. Omaha Marion would score to make it the difference, and the Kearney season would come to an end with a record of 17-3. In from the Nebraska Schools Activities Association yesterday, with the threat of inclement weather today, they will move the state soccer championships to Tuesday and Wednesday. Girls will be on Tuesday at 4:30 and 8:00. Boys will be on Wednesday at 4:30 and 8:00. Playing in the Class B state championship match will be Lexington. They knocked off Schuyler, the defending champs, 2-0 on Saturday night. Lexington will match up with Gretna coming up Wednesday night. State baseball tournament started on Friday. Grand Island fell to Lincoln East 7-3 in Class C action. Central City Centura defeated St. Paul Palmer 4-1. St. Paul Palmer will play an elimination game coming up this morning at 9 a.m. on 103.1 KJ Country versus Guardian Angel Central Catholic West Point Beamer. Grand Island will play at approximately noon today against Lincoln Southwest on KRGI Grand Island. Central City Centura will play a Class C winner's bracket game later today against Mount Michael. Husker baseball sweeps Minnesota Saturday 14-11. They'll play Friday in the Big Ten tournament at 5 o'clock. Husker softball takes care of Grand Canyon in yesterday's regional championship by a final score of 1-0. Next up, the Super Regional round. That's a sports update on

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11: CentralNebraskaToday.com weather update. With the one-minute weather update, I'm Mark Reed. After a stormy weekend, we see another stormy day Monday, but most of that will be eastern Nebraska and the southeast, northeastern Kansas, in front of a cold front. Behind that frontal boundary, definitely cooler with temperatures in the 50s and 60s. Here for Monday into Wednesday and Thursday, there's an isolated chance of showers as we head into the middle of the week, but for the most part, cool high pressure dominates once again and makes for a rather cool May, considering what we had on Sunday, and temperatures will moderate a little bit as we head into the weekend. For Monday, see a low 44 and a chance of showers and thunderstorms and a high of 56. Winds out of the northeast, gusts to 30. Monday night, chance of showers and thunderstorms, mostly cloudy and 36. Tuesday, mostly sunny, 61, breezy out of the north, gusts to 30. Wednesday, a high of 61. Thursday, a chance of showers and thunderstorms and 67. Friday, 73. More weather info, Central Nebraska Today.
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14: The new tagline is actually, taste what pork can do. You almost have to say it to yourself over and over again. But what we need everyone to understand is this wasn't done in a vacuum. It wasn't done in a silo in Clive, Iowa. This was done using data, using consumer testing, and really focusing in on what drives the future consumer the most. Taste what pork can do. It has to be focused on taste and flavor. It has to have a message about versatility or convenience. And it also needs to lend to nutrition or balance. This is about saying pork is a really unique position globally. Remember, we are still the number one protein in the world in consumption.
13: To find out more, visit porkcheckoff.org/radio.
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16: Multiple homes were destroyed after a tornado touched down along the northern edge of St. Laborie late yesterday afternoon. According to Howard County Emergency Manager Alan Will Susan, approximately five homes were heavily damaged or destroyed as the tornado moved through an area near the intersection of Denton Road and 7th Avenue. Will Susan said several people were initially trapped inside their homes but were able to safely get out. Officials confirmed no injuries were reported. Power lines were down and pivots were in the area were overturned. Emergency crews responded quickly and continue assessing the damage in the area. Authorities say additional information will be released as inspections and cleanup efforts continue. Residents are urged to avoid the damaged area while emergency personnel work at the scene. The grand opening of the Douglas A. Christensen Rural Health Education Complex was held at the University of Nebraska Kearney on Thursday. University of Nebraska Regent Paul Kenny understands the meaning of the facility.
17: In our small towns, we know that local health care is critical to the community vitality. It's a difference between a town that is merely surviving and one that is thriving. When a young family decides to build a life or a business decides to invest, they look at the local clinic and the local hospital as key factors. That's why the Christensen Rural Health Education Complex is a historic milestone. We are creating a pathway for the next generation to grow and prosper here. Right here in Kearney, students can train in medicine, nursing, pharmacy, and other healthcare fields with world-class education that rivals any institution in this country. And the logic is simple. If they train here, they will stay here.
16: The $115 million complex expands UNMC's academic programs in Kearney and includes the new $95 million three-story, 110,000-square-foot Health Science Education Center 2, which opened earlier this year, along with the original Health Science Education Center 1 that opened in 2015. And finally, weather permitting, work will begin today on Interstate 80 between Brady and Gothenburg. Work will include bridge repairs and asphalt paving. Traffic will be maintained with temporary lane closures. A 12-foot width restriction will be in effect. Anticipated completion is October of this year. Motorists are reminded to drive cautiously in and near work zones, to buckle up and put phones down. That is your latest news this morning. I'm Tyler Cavalli. For more, go to our website anytime at centralnebraskatoday.com.
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19: 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He cannot win the battle against the United States economically. And I feel that Donald Trump saw what Reagan did to the Soviet Union. Maybe I'm overstating it, but I don't think so. He's got a portrait of Reagan hanging in the Oval Office. I know he thinks about him. Not because he slobbers all over the portrait, because he sees he was an incredibly successful president.
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20: Watch out for alfalfa weevil pressure. I'm Larry Lee with the Brownfield Dairy Update. First, a Northwest Indiana farm is using first-of-its-kind technology to improve sustainability. Brownfield's Aaron Anderson has more.
21: Carl Ramsey with Curtis Creek Dairy says the facility has partnered with Cedron Technologies to turn waste into renewable products.
22: Their system separates the liquid manure into drier solids, and that contains all of the organic nitrogen, all of the phosphorus, and the potassium, a liquid ammonium nitrate. We start by pulling the water out. We end by putting it back on top of the ground.
21: He tells Brownfield the technology has allowed the farm to become a zero-discharge operation.
22: We've used that water to water the cows, feed the crops. We pull it out. It goes through the digester as manure. It comes back.
21: From Fair Oaks, Indiana, I'm Erin Anderson for Brownfield.
20: A field crops entomologist says increased alfalfa weevil pressure this season could be a result of control failures. Chris DeFonso with Michigan State says
23: it was cold enough that the weather model said that egg hatch was just starting on weevils. So if you sprayed a couple weeks ago and you're seeing weevils now, it might be that these are new ones that hatched in the meantime that you sprayed a little too early.
20: DeFonso says disrupting natural biological controls like ladybugs and parasitoid wasps with unnecessary fungicide or insecticide use might also be a factor in the higher populations. Cash dairy prices were lower except for whey Friday at the Chicago Mercantile Exchange. Dry whey was up a penny at 68.5. 40-pound cheese blocks down 1.5 cents to 155.5. Barrels went down 1.5 to 155.5. Butter down 0.5 cent to 164. Non-fat dry milk down 0.25 cent to 227.25. I'm Larry Lee with the Brownfield Dairy Update.
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25: Alpha-gal syndrome is a serious challenge for anyone who raises livestock, turning a lifetime of hard work and familiarity with animals into a complicated balancing act. Hello, everyone. I'm Cindy Young with Brownfield, and this is My Two Cents. For farmers and ranchers, handling cattle, pigs, sheep, or goats is second nature, feeding, grooming, and caring for animals day in and day out. But alpha-gal, an allergy to red meat triggered by tick bites, can make that work risky and unpredictable. Even a simple meal of beef or pork, once a routine comfort, can become dangerous, leaving livestock producers scrambling to adapt. The irony is bitter. Farmers spend years nurturing animals that provide food, income, and community, but a single tick bite can turn those same animals into a potential health hazard for the person who raises them. Everyday farm tasks can cause anxiety because there's constant concern about exposure or cross-contamination. Dealing with alpha-gal requires vigilance, medical guidance, and lifestyle adjustments that go way beyond the farm. Protective clothing, careful handling of meat, and tick prevention become critical parts of daily routine. Support from family, community, and healthcare providers can make a difference, but there's no denying the extra mental and physical load it adds. For those who raise livestock, alpha-gal isn't just an allergy. It's a complication that intersects with identity, livelihood, and passion, forcing those who love farming to rethink even the most familiar parts of their lives. I'm Cindy Young with Brownfield. That's my two cents.
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7: 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On this Monday, I recently did a commentary on YouTube about Congresswoman Alexandria Ocasio-Cortez and her knowledge of history, which is scant, S-C-A-N-T, to say the least. Now, I am not in business to run down Congressman Ocasio-Cortez. In fact, I admire her pluck. I mean, there's a woman that comes out of Boston University, and I have a master's degree from that school as well, and gets a congressional seat held by a longtime Democratic player. All right, she is a woman of accomplishment, but she is a communist. And recently she gave a couple of podcast interviews where she said, hey, there was communism or socialism, whatever you want to call it, in the beginning of this nation. The founding fathers were aware of it because of the billionaires. The problem is, Congresswoman, there were no billionaires. Why? Because the King of England, George, would not allow that. Yes, there were dukes and earls and landowners. They weren't billionaires. They took what the king gave them. So we need a little history update here. Congresswoman, just trying to help. Back in a moment. 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Tell them Bill sent you today. That is the Morning O'Reilly Update. More analysis later on.
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11: Time for my dad, Trent Luce. 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
12: I know this is an annual event for me, but it is something that I'm very passionate about. Most likely, this radio station is one that you can count on in a time of need. Yesterday, we made a run to do a couple of things in Lincoln, Nebraska, and Seward had a graduation celebration. Kyle Riley, congratulations. But in case you haven't heard, we did get moisture in central Nebraska. I'm not sure how widespread this rain this weekend has been, and there's still some coming. I can tell you my house, 2 inches was like, amen. It's just amazing how many people are enduring some severe weather. Reports of tennis ball size hail not far from my house. St. Paul, Nebraska in every direction seemed to be an epicenter of a tornado. The tornado, you can find this on the internet pretty easy at St. Labore, which is just south of St. Paul. So the severe weather was there. But what I wanted to talk about and what I do on an annual basis, because I can remember the day the Hallam, Nebraska, was hit and just took Hallam off the map. I was driving home on Interstate 80 that day, and if it were not for local radio, you would really you wouldn't know what to do. It is local radio that brings you severe weather that is the epitome of what radio is supposed to be about. This is about saving lives. This is about letting you know. You can have the internet. You can pay attention to storm chasers. And I got to tell you that on Highway 34, I saw a storm chaser. And I know it's a storm chaser because the entire vehicle, I got a cattle guard across the front of my pickup, right? And there's a dent under it right now. And it had not been for the cattle guard, it'd be a complete radiator rack. But that didn't happen yesterday. I've had that for a while. But I met a storm chaser that had what appeared to be like a cattle guard around the entire vehicle. I don't know if he drives this thing into the middle of a storm or what exactly happens. That was fairly comical. But thanks to the storm chasers, and then I know that many storm chasers are now working with National Weather Service, this information, again, I'm going to repeat, literally saves lives. I know that everybody wants to move to streaming all the time and not turn your AM or your FM radio on, but I want to tell you what, this is another one of those things that if you lose it, you're not going to recognize how vitally important it is until you don't have it. And they continue to threaten to take away AM radio in D.C. Maybe we should all get loud, be involved, and say, no, this is a life-saving mechanism. Whose tales? Be gentle, stay firm.
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13: At Crossroads Mission Avenue, they want you to be aware of an alarming trend that they're seeing amongst homelessness in central Nebraska, and it's rising. The number of people 55 years of age and older find themselves homeless. In 2023-2024, Crossroads saw a 212% increase in the number of people who fit that category. Thank you for being a part of such an important ministry to elderly homeless people in central Nebraska.
14: In the 1920s, there was an effort to build a memorial along the international border between the U.S. and Canada. The idea was a park that commemorated the peace between the two nations. What resulted can be found along a relatively unpopulated area along that borderline. The story is next on the American Countryside.
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14: It's a story along the international border with Canada that dates to the 1920s. As Tim Chapman explains, Dr. Henry J. Moore from Ontario, Canada, wanted a way to recognize the peaceful relations between Canada and the U.S.
19: He saw an opportunity between horticulturists to really do something to commemorate and recognize that our two countries had the longest undefended border in the world. And what better way to do that than through natural life?
14: Discussion centered on a large garden that would span the border, and initial discussions centered on the Niagara Falls area. But eventually, it was decided to place the garden in the center of the nation in the state of North Dakota and province of Manitoba.
19: the fact that this Turtle Mountain Plateau is about 700 feet above the surrounding prairie also created a super unique, beautiful landscape that, if they haven't been to the Dakotas or parts of the Midwest or Upper Plains in Canada, might not really think of forest.
14: The Turtle Mountains and its aspen forest are unique geography rising from the prairie plain, and this is where the International Peace Garden was placed. About 2,400 acres in North Dakota and Manitoba were dedicated in the 1930s.
19: There's nothing else like it in the world as far as a cross-border, jointly operated park. And in a post-9/11 world, it'd be really hard to get the permitting to pull something like that off.
14: While the actual park is quite large, the portion most people see is much smaller and quite beautiful to witness.
19: We manicure about 25 acres along the border of well-kept gardens. That's annual plantings that change every year.
14: While this is a northern climate, there are things to see and do here every day of the year. The rest of the story, next time, as we travel the countryside near Dunseith, North Dakota. I'm Andrew McRae.
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24: This is a Fox News alert. A key ruling in the murder case against Luigi Mangione. I'm Dave Anthony. Moments ago, a judge suppresses some of the evidence, throwing some of it out in this case involving the 2024 shooting death of United Healthcare CEO outside a hotel in New York City. What police found in a backpack when they arrested Mangione days later.
25: His cell phone, his passport, his wallet, and a computer chip will not be allowed into evidence.
24: That's Fox's Eric Shawn. Outside the court in New York City, Mangione also faces federal charges in that shooting death. There was something the judge will allow in this case at trial.
25: A handmade 9mm weapon, apparently under this ruling, that will be allowed to be in the trial. That the gun, the weapon that police say was used to kill Brian Thompson.
24: Again, that's Eric Shawn outside the court. Three juveniles under arrest in Austin, Texas.
30: Believed to be connected to 12 shootings across Austin that left four people injured over the weekend. Police say the suspects, a 15, 16, and 17-year-old, allegedly stole multiple vehicles and fired what they believe were random shots at homes, pedestrians, and two fire stations.
24: That's Fox's Carly Shimkus. In a court filing in Florida this morning, President Trump is moving to withdraw his $10 billion lawsuit against the IRS over leaks of his tax returns amid reports the Trump administration is preparing a compensation fund for allies of the president he believes were wrongfully investigated. The president's also warning Iran the clock is ticking, with the two sides still at a standstill in talks. He posted on Truth Social, they better move fast or there will be nothing left of them, adding time is of the essence as the president gets ready this week for a meeting with his national security team considering the possibility of resuming military strikes. 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
24: On Wall Street, it's a mixed bag to start the week. The Dow is up 138 points, but the Nasdaq is down 40. The S&P 500 gaining 2. The price of oil down more than 2%. WTI at around $103 a barrel. At the gas pump, no change today, but AAA's national average of regular at $4.51 per gallon is a penny less than a week ago after spiking up more than $1.50 in the Iran conflict. And this is a big deal.
7: Two energy giants are merging. Next Era of Florida is buying Virginia's Dominion Energy. It's a $67 billion deal. Next Era revealed recently that it's teaming up with Alphabet's Google Cloud to build data center campuses paired with power generation across the U.S. They are restarting a nuclear reactor in Iowa that closed 6 years ago because of wind damage. The merger will require approval from multiple state regulators in addition to the federal government. Ginny Coselda, Fox News.
24: At the movies, Michael Jackson back on top of the box office.
9: The King of Pop biopic moonwalked its way back to number one this weekend, pulling in $26 million domestically in its fourth week in theaters.
23: Do you know what I'm after?
26: You want to be the biggest star in the world.
9: And that pushes the film's worldwide haul past the $700 million mark. Fashion still rules the runway, too. The Devil Wears Prada, too, strutted into second place with $18 million, bringing its global total to more than $546 million. Meantime, newcomer Obsession turned plenty of heads, beating expectations with a $16.1 million debut. Carmen Roberts, Fox News.
24: In the NBA playoffs, the Western Conference Finals start tonight. Defending champion Oklahoma City versus San Antonio. The East Finals start tomorrow in New York. The Knicks against the Cavaliers. Cleveland advanced last night with a 31-point blowout win over Detroit. I'm Dave Anthony. This is Fox News.
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32: With a look at your forecast, I'm Alex Salmon. For today, a chance of showers through the day. Cloudy, highs near 53, northeast winds 15 to 20. Tonight, chance of rain overnight, cloudy, lows around 36, northwest winds 20 to 25. Tuesday, mostly cloudy, gradually becoming sunny. Highs near 61, northwest winds 15 to 20. For Wednesday, cloudy skies, highs around 60. Thursday, a chance of rain, 63. And on Friday, temps near 71. For more, KGFW in Central Nebraska Today.
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32: 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Robert and Kyan here with Kearney 250. How are we?
16: Yeah, we're good.
19: Doing great.
32: And Kearney 250, so I guess for those who don't happen to know, What is this whole thing?
0: Yeah, so it's actually Buffalo County America 250 Celebration. So Robert and I are both on the committee for this group that is getting together to plan a fun day to celebrate America's 250th birthday. So we will be doing an event on Saturday, July 4th at the Buffalo County Fairgrounds. We're also, I guess it's kind of an all-day event. We're starting off with the Gibbon Parade. That will be part of this event in the morning. That parade starts at 10 a.m., so you can go and enjoy the parade. And then later that evening, we have been putting together an event that will end with a big fireworks show. That'll be super fun, but we're also going to have a beer garden. We're going to have a band or two. We'll have food trucks, some yard games, and stuff like that. So just kind of a place that we want for Buffalo County residents and outside people from, you know, just everywhere, I guess, that are in town to be able to come and celebrate America's birthday with us. This is part of the nationwide America 250 initiative. So, yeah, we have this event on the national calendar as well as the Nebraska calendar. But just to come and, you know, have something to celebrate America and all that we're thankful for and everything like that. We've got, again, like I said, a lot of committee members from different businesses and organizations around Kearney that have all come together to kind of try to plan out this day. And we are super excited to be able to offer this.
2: Yeah, Kyan did a great job of summing all this up. The 250th initiative, it's actually already started. I think this weekend in Washington, D.C., the president and his cabinet did a lot of things on the mall to kick this off. They started off with a time of prayer and fasting that they initiated. And there, all of these events now from here on, and Kyan has a list of different other projects and programs that are going to take place, is to celebrate our 250th anniversary as a nation. So the founding fathers thought that, and we're following right in the tradition of what they intended to do, have a celebration where the citizens got together, played games, did things to commemorate the revolution. And then also they had speakers. So we're going to have a short time of speaker and a prayer of dedication on the 4th of July before the fireworks. There's going to be a couple of bands there. So it's going to be a lot of fun.
0: Oh, and our sculpture.
2: Yes. And
32: there's a sculpture.
2: There's going to be an unveiling of a sculpture that citizens from the area have gone out and solicited funds to establish this. So we're going to unveil that. It's going to be on the fairgrounds so that it can be seen as a memorial for years to come.
0: Yes. Yep. And the local artist that's done this sculpture for us, it's going to be an eagle. It's going to be really, really cool. And so, yeah, so we'll be able to unveil that at this event as well and kind of show that off here and keep it here in Buffalo County for people to see.
2: And the committee has really worked so that we are collaborating with the whole county.
0: Yes.
2: Mm-hmm. We, you know, Gibbon has had a tradition of having the parade. So rather than having a parade in Kearney and having a parade here, we're going to focus on Gibbon. And Gibbon's going to have a really nice parade. So if you want to be a part of that, we'd really encourage you to come and attend. But if you want to be a part of it, you can register for that, get into that. That'll be at 10 o'clock in the morning. Yep. And then you'll have some time in the afternoon to prepare for a great show where the country club has helped lay the foundation with they usually do a great fireworks display every year. Well, they've donated their part as a

0: Every 4th of July, it looks like the city is under siege.
1: It does. Mm-hmm. I agree with you there.
0: The people of the community and of our nation, but of our county, celebrate the 4th of July with great enthusiasm every year. So that's what we're looking forward to this year. But remembering not just the fireworks, not just the picnics, but what we have as a nation. And that is what we're truly celebrating. All the freedoms, all the liberties, everything that we have that gives us the comfort in life that we have today is because of the sacrifices of the people that established this nation in the beginning. So that is the key underlying element of this whole celebration. Would really encourage the community to be involved, especially the churches. I was talking to Cayenne, and I think it's so important for us to recognize as pastors and churches that the churches were the foundation of the strength of the nation. And a lot of the pastors were officers in the colonial army. So for years after the revolution, after the Declaration of Independence, they were the speakers to remind the nation of the great things that God did to establish this nation. Mm-hmm. So we want to just continue to take that tradition on. And I think the community does a pretty good job of that.
2: I agree. Mm-hmm.
1: So if folks want to find out more info about the festivities on the way, how do we find that?
2: Yeah, so there's a couple different places. So we have a Facebook page, which is America250 dash Buffalo County Celebration. So you can go on there, you can follow, we'll be posting stuff on there. And we actually had, I do want to mention too, while we're on this page, we also had a merchandise drop. It's the we had a session that the clothing store was opened and then it closed, but we're going to open it again. So we will have America 250 shirts, polos, tank tops, hats, stuff like that, that you can order if you want to go from there. And that site will be listed on the Facebook page again. Or you can also access all of this stuff with the, if you go to the Visit Kearney Visit Kearney website, there is an America 250 Buffalo County button that you can click on. And then if you scroll down even further than that too, there's also going to be different activities and events that are hosted by different organizations, not only just our event, but different activities throughout Buffalo County that will be going on to celebrate America's 250 from now until, I guess, through the end of the year. They're going to have stuff up all summer long. So if you're looking for stuff, you know, from Cabela's or Heritage Day or even stuff at Trails and Rails, the Archway, there's all different sorts of activities and events on this Facebook or on this website that you can go and you can click on and be a part of all that. And you can celebrate America all year.
1: Well, Kai and Robert, anything else to add before I let you go today?
0: If you have any questions, feel free to contact us. Let us know. We'll be coming in with more specific information later on. We're kind of hammering out the details. As you can imagine, there's a lot to coordinate with the whole county. I mean, we're not just talking about Kearney. We're talking about Gibbon, Shelton, Ravenna, Pleasanton, Elm Creek. So all of those are a part of the development of this. And everybody is invited to what we're doing on the 4th.
2: We would love to see you there.
0: And all the rest of this program.
2: Yep, we'd love to see you.
1: Well, thank you much for joining us.
2: Thank you so much.
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6: From Diller to Dix, McGrew to McLean, if it's happening outdoors, hey, folks, we talk about it right here in Outdoor Nebraska. Hello, everybody, and welcome to the show. I'm Hershey with your Nebraska Game and Parks, and I get to serve as your guide on our adventures into Nebraska's great outdoors. And we're heading into the official, unofficial start to the summer season, especially when it comes to camping and a lot of things outdoors. If you're listening to our show each week, you know there's always something going on in Nebraska's outdoors. However, now that we're coming into that Memorial Day weekend, it's going to get folks a little bit more excited yet. So make sure you're ready for it and got the plan all ready to go. We're excited. I know our park staff and all of the Game and Parks crew has been making sure we're ready for this weekend. A big salute and a great honor to celebrate in the great outdoors when we have the folks that made the ultimate sacrifice so we could have these freedoms. We salute those that did serve and those that, like I said, paid the ultimate sacrifice. So today, what we're going to do is we're going to talk a little bit about your parks adventure when it comes to a trail trek with a historical twist, and we'll do that in the back half of the show. But first, we've got to talk about some invading species. The Invasive Species Awareness Week is upon us, and we're going to go to no one other than Jenna Poggles, who is our aquatic invasive species biologist. How are you doing today, Jenna?
7: Good. Thanks for having me, you guys.
6: Better give us the lowdown. Invasive Species Awareness Week. When exactly does that take place?
7: So it's going to be happening May 24th through the 30th, and we have a plethora of events planned all throughout the week.
6: Oh, we're just in the nick of time then. Just in the nick of time. This is going to be exciting. So before we get too far, give me the idea, kind of a general overview of some of the impacts, negative impacts that these invasive species have in a state like ours.
7: Invasive species really do impact everyone in Nebraska, not just outdoor recreationalists. When we think of the damage that invasive species do, we think of the impact that they have on our wildlife, diminishing our native species. They can impact our economy, and they can actually really impact our agriculture as well, which, of course, for Nebraska is a really scary thought since we rely on our agriculture so much.
6: That is the truth, and they can, it's one of those things that sometimes it happens, we don't even know it. Other times it's kind of obvious. And there's some of those species that we all dread hearing the names. So Invasive Species Awareness Week, obviously the idea is to draw some attention to what species those might be here in a state like Nebraska, as well as their impact and maybe ways we can help prevent some of that from taking place. But let's talk about the events. You say you've got quite a few things lined up for us this coming week as part of this Awareness Week. So where do you want to start?
7: Through Friday, every day at 1 o'clock, we're going to be doing online webinars that's going to cover everything from cedar trees to zebra mussels in the pet trade. So we've got quite a few different options there for everyone. We're also going to be doing an online invasive species trivia that you can do at home from your couch on the 27th. And then on Wednesday, we'll have an in-person silent trivia wine tasting event at Billy's here in Lincoln. And then we'll conclude our week with Know Your Nebraska Invasives. It's going to be at Schramm State Recreation Area on the 30th.
6: Oh, that one will be a fun one. I think you did one in the Salt Valley Lakes last year that got a lot of attention and a lot of excitement as far as knowing what invasive species are and how we can help is a big part of it. Trivia. Now, is that something that I'm going to need to know a lot about invasive species on, or is this going to be fun fun, even if I'm new to it.
7: So it'll be fun for everyone. Even if you don't know the first thing about invasive species, this trivia really is designed for you because it's meant to be educational. It's meant to teach you something so that you can learn. And it's going to be done in a really fun way. We'll learn everything from zebra mussels here in Nebraska to the cocaine hippos down in Colombia. So there's going to be a lot of information to take in there.
6: Zebra mussels is something I've heard about. Now, cocaine hippopotamuses, hippopotami? Is that what you're saying?
7: That's what I'm saying, but you got to come to the trivia to find out about them.
6: Well, you got me intrigued now. They're going to set the hook here. So for some of these online trivia sessions, as well as the webinars going on this next week, do we have to get registered ahead of time, or is it a good thing if we do?
7: We do ask that you pre-register. It's not necessarily required, but that way, if you're pre-registered, we know how many people are coming, and we can just be best prepared. And then we are also asking that people pre-register for that in-person event on the 28th at Billy's, that in-person trivia. Otherwise, the event on Saturday is come as you want.
6: And what are some of the cool things that are happening there on that Saturday, the culminating event?
7: Saturday, we are planning on having an electrofishing demonstration, so you're going to see how our biologist here at Nebraska Game and Parks go sample for different river species on the Platte River. So we'll have native and invasive species showcased there. We'll be having shoreline fishing. We're going to have a plethora of informational booths from invasive species professionals that work here in Nebraska. And we'll also have several guided hikes and other guided activities that teach you about invasive species and how they're spread and what you can do to make a difference.
6: A lot of interesting things, folks. You're going to want to check that out. You can do so on our website, outdoornebraska.gov, and you can either go to the outdoor calendar or type in Invasive Species Awareness Week and find some of the lowdown. So what's one big thing you'd like to send our listeners away with, you know, knowing that they can help in the fight against invasive species?
7: Invasive species prevention is really a group effort, and I know that maybe taking that extra 30 to 60 seconds to do those prevention behaviors may seem like it's not making much of an impact, but it really is. You as an individual really matter in this fight.
6: There you go. You don't want any hitchhikers. You don't want to be part of that problem, folks. So I appreciate it, Jenna, and looking forward to all the things taking place this next week.
7: Yeah, thank you so much.
6: All right, folks, we take a trek of historical proportions when Outdoor Nebraska continues.

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9: Soybeans and corn are up. Cattle are mostly lower. Hogs are mixed. Hello, I'm Megan Grebner with your commodity market update on Brownfield. Speed wins. That's why Sign is focused on delivering higher yielding genetics faster than the competition, and why they've released more new Enlist E3 lines than any other company. Sign has yield. Soybeans are higher on fund and technical buying. The market is supported by those details that are emerging from the U.S.-China trade deal reached last week. Soybean meal and soybean oil are also higher. July beans up 34 and a quarter at 12.11 and a quarter. August beans up 32 at 12.08 and a half. Corn is higher on fund and technical buying. China has agreed to purchase $17 billion in U.S. ag products over the next 3 years. The market's also looking ahead to this afternoon's crop update from the USDA. July corn was up 17 and a quarter at 473. September corn up 16 and a half at 479 and a half. The wheat complex is mostly sharply higher on oversold signals. The trade's also watching for this afternoon's crop update from the USDA and continues to watch weather. U.S. wheat does remain at a competitive disadvantage on the global market. July wheat is up 22 in Chicago at 657 and three quarters. September wheat up 21 and a quarter at 671. July wheat in Kansas City is 12 and a half higher at $7 and a half. And in Minneapolis, July wheat is up 15 and a half at $7 and three quarters. Live and feeder cattle are mostly lower, adjusting spreads. June lives are up 45 at 254.35. August lives are down a nickel at 247.85. August feeder cattle are $1.57 lower at $3.59.87. Hogs are mixed, adjusting spreads. June lean hogs up 52 cents at $99.27. July lean hogs are up 40 at $103.75. I'm Megan Grebner for Brownfield.
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16: With a look at your forecast, I'm Alex Salmon. For today, a chance of showers through the day. Cloudy, highs near 53. Northeast winds 15 to 20. Tonight, chance of rain overnight. Cloudy, lows around 36. Northwest winds 20 to 25. Tuesday, mostly cloudy, gradually becoming sunny. Highs near 61. Northwest winds 15 to 20. For Wednesday, cloudy skies. Highs around 60. Thursday, a chance of rain 63. And on Friday, temps near 71. For more, KGFW and Central Nebraska Today.com.
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20: 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The work I do is dirty and sometimes dangerous. 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

0: Welcome back to KJFW's Talk of the Town. Sarah Bennett with the UNK Center for Entrepreneurship. Thank you for joining in.
1: Good morning, Alex.
0: Good morning to you. So we are here to talk about kind of a, not necessarily continuation of what we talked about last time, but something pretty similar. We talked about search engine optimization or SEO last time you were on, and this time we're talking about Google Analytics or just analytics in general.
1: Right. So, yeah, last month it was like, okay, search engine optimization, how do people find us, right? Based on the keywords on our website, if they search something up in a browser, how are they finding us online amongst all of the AI information at the top, or maybe even sponsored links, right, from corporate offerings, how are they finding you? But now we want to say, okay, they found us. What does this look like? What do we do with that information through that analytics portal? And so specifically what we're talking about is Google Analytics. So you've got several different web browsers, right? So some people might use Firefox or they might use Safari, but if they're using Google as a search, which is predominantly the highest used one, how can you track that information?
0: And I guess kind of it somewhat goes without saying, but why is this sort of tool important to those who own a business?
1: Right. So you have a website, right? And by website, I mean, we have more than just like a Facebook profile. We've got like an actual website with our information on it.
0: Right.
1: Is it working, right? Do we have the correct information on there for people to interact with our business, to reach out in some way, whether they're filling out a request for information, maybe they're clicking on a phone number to call you directly, maybe they're scheduling an appointment or booking a demo. What are the things that they can do with a call to action, more than just an informational website?
0: So can these analytics actually show you if somebody is, I guess, kind of more interacting with the website than just kind of looking at it, so to say?
1: Yeah. So a lot of times we think, well, okay, if we have high traffic numbers, that's great, right? And so a lot of people come to our website, and let's say we had 5,000 this month and it's 6,000 next month. So like that must mean we're doing something meaningful, right? Not necessarily. We want to look at what are those actions? How can we track what they're doing next? Key events. So let me give you some examples. So like, let's say you were a retail shop that had e-commerce, right? So maybe they're doing a product view, add to cart, or purchase. If you're a restaurant, right, you can do view menu, get directions, reserve a table. Those are key events, not just going to the website. Or like a professional service, contact form, like a download a guide or schedule a consultation. How can you create those key events that people can say, okay, I want to learn more about the business?
0: And this kind of, so if somebody is running into an issue where like people are just viewing the website and not necessarily doing anything on it, what should businesses kind of look at to improve things?
1: Right. So there's some options in terms of, okay, we've got marketing tactics. How could we track that and build that in there? And so there's something called UTM links. So I learned about this. So if you ever go out to a website and it's enormously long, right, you see the general website. So example.com, and then you've got all sorts of things after it. And you're like, what is all of this? Well, what those companies are doing is they're tracking from different campaigns. So let's say you get an email campaign and you click it, then they've built a domain specifically on that to track, okay, was that email effective? Did people click to it? And do I know that they went to the website, whether or not they actually purchased something or did something next? So if you're building out email campaigns, say in Constant Contact or something like that, and people are clicking your email, that's how you can track it, through these UTM links that you build within the Google Analytics portal.
0: And for those wondering what UTM stands for, it stands for Urchin Tracking Module. Just for the inner nerds of folks wondering exactly what that means.
1: Yeah.
0: And if you're kind of wondering, like, hey, have I ever seen one of these before? Odds are you have. If any URL follows a question mark, and then there's a bunch of random letters and numbers and such and so forth, that's a UTM link.
1: Yeah. So I tested it because I'm like, what is this? I'm learning about it with you. And so I just searched women's shoes, right? And so nothing comes up as sponsored. So I clicked on, like, Famous Footwear was one of the first ones that pops up. And I clicked it. And then after that, it says UTM and then underscore and source. And it knows that I came through a Google word search, right? And so I did a word search of women's shoes, and they can track all of that data to know what's effective, right? So going back to those SEO terms of, okay, do I have a keyword search? In this case, for Famous Footwear, it was women's shoes, right? That's the keyword I used.
0: Right.
1: to track, okay, where are people finding us? How are they then interacting? And what do they want to see next on the website?
0: And I feel like this just goes to show that marketing is not just promoting or selling to people or other things like that. There's a lot more to it.
1: Right. So with marketing, a lot of people think advertising and marketing are synonymous. So marketing, I'm going to go like academic on you here. So four P's of marketing. So product, right? So product or service, what we're selling. Price that we're selling it at. Promotion and placement. And so promotion is the advertising piece, right? Placement, right? Whether we're like in person, online, digital, things of that nature. But then we have to know, is what we are doing, is it effective, right? So instead of just throwing darts at a wall and hoping something sticks, were we effective in that? And through digital marketing, this is how we could track that and know, okay, with my website specifically, is it working? Am I tracking the right things? And is it ultimately leading to sales with the marketing efforts that I'm doing, where people are coming from the digital marketing space, that we can know, are we doing what's worth our time and worth our investment of money?
0: Exactly. And I feel like, you know, is there any way that people can kind of really get into the weeds with, you know, anything from search engine optimization to Google Analytics to even just kind of learning, you know, the differences between marketing and advertisement and other things like that?
1: Yeah. So with Google, with like their analytics, there's a lot of information. So it can also feel really overwhelming, right? But if you go to, let me pull up the exact thing. So the website itself is support.google.com/analytics. So that's how you're going to get to there. Then from there, it shows you, okay, download the extension. So it has to connect into your browser to track the things. And it's going to have an option whether you have a customized website, so somebody built the website for you, or if you're using a website builder, say like WordPress, Squarespace,
0: yep,
1: Wix. And so it's got one of those options. And then it kind of walks you through what that looks like. Because at the end of the day, you're wearing a lot of hats and you're like, I just want to know.
0: I just want to know how to get this thing in there.
1: I need the easy button, right?
0: Yeah.
1: And what is it and what am I tracking? And so it's got kind of an introduction to these analytics. It gives you an overview of what it is. And then links how to set it up, right? And so that's the first step in tracking all of that. But then you can go into these kind of reports that they're talking about that have value. So it has enhanced measurement. And so that tracks the events. So like scrolls, site searches, video engagement, file downloads, the key events that we were talking about on your website rather than just looking at things. What are those? So that's through that enhanced measurement report. And then the traffic acquisition report is what pulls those UTM links to be able to track the source. So it's all in there where you can look at these key reports for that information and to know what those leads are looking like. So it's not becoming overwhelming, right? So the big things you want to look at are those engagement measurements and the traffic acquisition when you're doing things to make one good decision, right? You don't want to go all over the place with things.
0: Right, definitely. But anything else to add before I let you go today?
1: So the big thing, right? So don't spend a lot of time. You want to know, okay, what can I change? What's a simple thing that I can do on my website? Do I have a clear call to action? If we don't have one on there, put one on, right?
0: Yeah, right.
1: Just even start with there before we're even tracking the Google Analytics. Like start with one small call to action on your website. And then from there, maybe start tracking one email campaign to know what's effective before you're like, this is too much, I can't do it. Like, test one thing out. See what makes sense.
0: Yeah, try some stuff out first.
1: What's easy to do. So again, if you want to get into all of these pieces and to download the information, get the analytics extension. So it's support.google.com/analytics.
0: All right, well, thank you very much for joining us today.
1: All right. Thanks, Alex.
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5: Soybeans and corn are up. 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Stein has yield. Soybeans are higher on fun and technical buying. July beans up 37 and three quarters at 12.14 and three quarters. August beans up 35 and a half at 12.12. Corn is higher on fun and technical buying. July corn's up 17 and a quarter at 4.73. September corn's up 16 at 4.79. The wheat complex is mostly sharply higher on an oversold bounce. Live and feeder cattle are mixed, adjusting spreads. June live's up 30 at 254.20. August feeder's down $1.02 at 360.42. Lean hog futures are mixed on spread trade as well. June lean hog's up 57 at 99.32. July lean hog's up 27 at 103.62. I'm Megan Grabner.
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5: What's going on with the price of tomatoes? Hello, I'm Megan Grebner with Healthy Living on Brownfield. Tomato prices jumped more than 15% from March to April. David Ortega, an ag economist with Michigan State University, says that increase is in addition to the 15% jump that tomatoes saw from February to March.
13: There's a lot going on with tomatoes. There are supply and production issues due to weather. We import, you know, domestically, we had an early frost, you know, in places like Florida. But really, you know, production issues in Mexico, which is where we source the majority of our fresh tomato imports, especially around this time of year. So March, April, we rely on Mexico to be able to meet year-round consumer demand. A lot of our production around this time of the year is offline. And we are also you know, imposed a 17% tariff on tomatoes with the termination of the suspension agreement. And it is precisely in this time period, late winter, early spring, when we would expect to see the impacts of the, of those tariffs, because that's when we rely on supply from across the border.
5: I'm Megan Grebner with Healthy Living on Brownfield.
14: In the 1920s, there was an effort to build a memorial along the international border between the U.S. and Canada. The idea was a park that commemorated the peace between the two nations. What resulted can be found along a relatively unpopulated area along that borderline. The story is next on The American Countryside.
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14: It's a story along the international border with Canada that dates to the 1920s. As Tim Chapman explains, Dr. Henry J. Moore from Ontario, Canada, wanted a way to recognize the peaceful relations between Canada and the U.S.
18: He saw an opportunity between horticulturists to really do something to commemorate and recognize that our two countries had the longest undefended border in the world. And what better way to do that than through natural light?
14: Discussion centered on a large garden that would span the border, and initial discussions centered on the Niagara Falls area. But eventually, it was decided to place the garden in the center of the nation in the state of North Dakota and province of Manitoba.
18: The fact that this Turtle Mountain Plateau is about 700 feet above the surrounding prairie also created a super unique, beautiful landscape that, if they haven't been to the Dakotas or parts of the Midwest or Upper Plains in Canada, might not really think of forest.
14: The Turtle Mountains and its aspen forest are a unique geography rising from the prairie plain, and this is where the International Peace Garden was placed. About 2,400 acres in North Dakota and Manitoba were dedicated in the 1930s.
18: There's nothing else like it in the world as far as a cross-border, jointly operated park. And in a post-9/11 world, it'd be really hard to get the permitting to pull something like that off.
14: While the actual park is quite large, the portion most people see is much smaller and quite beautiful to witness.
18: We manicure about 25 acres along the border of well-kept gardens. That's annual plantings that change every year.
14: While this is a northern climate, there are things to see and do here every day of the year. The rest of the story, next time, as we travel the countryside near Dunseith, North Dakota. I'm Andrew McRae.
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21: Some evidence against Luigi Mangione will not be allowed at his murder trial.
17: I'm Dave Anthony, Fox News. A judge ruled this morning in the state court in New York, prosecutors cannot use some of the items police found in Mangione's backpack when he was questioned at a McDonald's in Pennsylvania. Days after UnitedHealthcare CEO Brian Thompson was shot dead outside a Manhattan hotel in 2024.
21: Because there was no search warrant at that time for that backpack. The cell phone that he had, his passport, his wallet, and a computer chip.
17: However, Fox's Eric Sean reports from outside that court in New York City, the gun found in the backpack and Mangione's journal detailing his anti-healthcare views can be evidence at trial. They were found in a search at the police station after Mangione's arrest.
21: The red diary will be allowed in and the weapon will be allowed in. So obviously the judge has ruled that that was a legal search at the police station.
17: Now a different legal case. Attorneys for President Trump filed a motion today in Florida to withdraw his $10 billion lawsuit against the IRS over leaks of his tax returns.
22: The court filing does not mention any settlement between President Trump and the IRS. However, ABC News reported last week a potential deal would create a $1.7 billion fund to settle accusations of wrongful investigations and prosecutions. President Trump and many of his allies have long accused the Biden administration of weaponizing the Justice Department against political enemies.
17: That's Fox's Jared Halpern of the White House. The president has just posted another rant against what he calls the fake media's coverage of the Iran conflict the day after warning on Truth Social that Iran has to act fast to make a deal and the clock's ticking.
23: We understand, according to regional sources, that President Trump has been presented with a variety of options, and these would likely include going after the remaining leadership of the Iranian regime and also a variety of other targets, going after the storage facilities where they still have a variety of missiles in underground areas.
17: Fox's Trey Yingston, Tel Aviv. 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
17: Eighteen Americans remain in quarantine in Georgia and Nebraska as a precaution after being taken off that hantavirus-stricken cruise. The ship docked in the Netherlands this morning. The last of the crew got off and will also be put into quarantine. The ship will be disinfected. Three passengers died in that outbreak. Another virus, Ebola, is even deadlier in Africa.
36: The WHO said the outbreak doesn't meet the criteria of a pandemic emergency like COVID-19 and advised against the closure of international borders. It said a laboratory-confirmed case has also been reported in Congo's capital, Kinshasa, which is about 620 miles from the outbreak's epicenter, suggesting a possible wider spread. U.S. health officials described the risk to Americans as low. The U.S. Centers for Disease Control and Prevention is working with other health officials to ensure the outbreak is managed and to prevent further spread of Ebola. In London, Greg Palcott, Fox News.
17: The FAA and the U.S. Navy are investigating a mid-air collision that happened during an air show in Idaho.
37: Two Navy E-18 Growler Super Hornets collide mid-air. Both planes were going in the same direction when the trailing plane comes in blind over the top and then collides with the lead plane, whose tail or vertical stabilizer penetrates the belly of the top aircraft. So as the two planes are locked together and they go vertical, now only because the collision is slightly off center are both pilots and their backseaters able to eject and parachute safely.
17: Fox's William Lajeunesse. They parachuted down as the jets crashed into the ground, sending black plumes of smoke into the sky. On Wall Street, they're selling. The Dow's down 43 points, the NASDAQ dropping 124. I'm Dave Anthony, and this is Fox News.
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2: Westwood One. Good morning, I'm John Trout. It's Monday, May 18th, 2026. Here's what's coming up on America in the Morning.
23: A two-term Republican senator targeted by President Trump in Louisiana's Saturday primary loses his seat, with another Republican in the crosshairs now on Tuesday. I'm John Stolness in Washington.
3: The Iran ceasefire remains tenuous.
4: The United States controls via our blockade.
3: I'm Julie Walker.
5: A series of shootings in Texas's capital city.
6: These actions appear to be random.
5: I'm Clayton Neville.
7: Elon Musk is at the center of two high-profile events this week, one in a courtroom, the other on Wall Street. I'm Peter Schachnow.
8: The Supreme Court has rejected a bid by Virginia Democrats hoping to restore a congressional map. Jennifer King, Washington.
2: Pilots survive a mid-air collision at an Idaho air show. And surprise on both sides of the Atlantic over a troop deployment's last-minute cancellation. All ahead on America in the Morning. It's 7 after. Two-term Republican Senator Bill Cassidy will not be returning to Congress next year after losing his Louisiana primary to a challenger backed by President Trump. John Stolness reports the president and his allies have targeted another incumbent Republican for defeat Tuesday, Congressman Thomas Massey.
23: President Trump once again proved his ability to influence Republican primary elections with Cassidy's ouster, as Trump-backed Congresswoman Julia Letlow will face Louisiana State Treasurer John Fleming in a runoff, leaving Cassidy, who finished third, on the outside looking in. Cassidy accepted defeat, speaking to supporters Saturday night.
9: When you participate in democracy, sometimes it doesn't turn out the way you want it to. But you don't pout. You don't whine. You don't claim the election was stolen. You don't find a reason why.
23: Cassidy was one of seven Republicans to vote to impeach him in 2021. Only one of them, Susan Collins of Maine, remains in Congress. Earlier this month, Trump succeeded in ousting at least five of seven Indiana state Republican senators who refused to go along with his redistricting efforts. And now he turns his attention to Kentucky, where he's seeking to have Congressman Thomas Massey primaried on Tuesday. Speaking on ABC's This Week, Massey said outsiders have poured $25 million into this primary contest against him.
10: You can tell that I'm ahead in the polls and they're desperate. That's why they're sending the Secretary of War to my district tomorrow. That's why the president's losing sleep and tweeting about this. That's why AIPAC has dumped another $3 million into my race this weekend. It's because they're panicked and they really haven't been able to gain a lead in this race.
23: Massey is one of four Republican congressmen who voted to release the Epstein files earlier this year. Another of those Republicans, Colorado's Lauren Boebert, has been campaigning for him. Trump threatened to pull his endorsement of her if a better candidate came along. She's currently running unopposed in her June 30th primary. And Kentucky Republican Senator Rand Paul, another Trump critic, has been campaigning for Massey as well. On NBC's Meet the Press, Republican Senator Lindsey Graham said he would be sorry to see his colleagues go, but
11: Bill Cassidy's lost because he tried to destroy Trump. Massey's going to lose because he's trying to destroy the agenda.
23: John Stolness, Washington.
2: Saying over the weekend that the clock is ticking, President Trump will convene a Situation Room meeting with his top national security and military advisors on Tuesday. The meeting, first reported by Axios, comes as the Strait of Hormuz remains closed to shipping and Iran is setting up a tolling system for vessels to navigate through. Correspondent Julie Walker reports both Saudi Arabia and the United Arab Emirates were attacked by Iranian drones over the weekend, including a drone strike that started a fire at the perimeter of a UAE nuclear plant.
12: Everyone has an interest in the strait being reopened for commerce, and so you're going to have, I think, international partners who assist with that. We think it comes to a conclusion soon, and I don't think Congress needs to get in the way of the administration as they finish what is now a negotiation instead of a military conflict. The difficulty, as they've articulated in the White House, is that you've got to make sure you're negotiating with the right parties, and it's taken Iran some time because the top layers of leadership were taken out to make sure the right people with the right authority are at the table. So that's been the complicating factor.
3: The Iran ceasefire remains tenuous after a drone strike Sunday targets the UAE's only nuclear power plant, sparking a fire on its perimeter. There were no reports of injuries or radiological release. The UAE has hosted air defenses and personnel from Israel. Fighting also heated up between Israel and the Iran-backed Hezbollah militant group in Lebanon, despite a nominal ceasefire there, further straining the wider truce and making Israelis living near the Lebanon border like Ben Uliel skeptical.
13: I think there is no ceasefire. I mean, that's what Trump said with Iran, but here it's still both sides are bombing.
3: Speaking to his cabinet Sunday, Israeli Prime Minister Benjamin Netanyahu said, "Our eyes are also open when it comes to Iran." He said he planned to chat with Trump.
4: The United States controls, via our blockade, which I'd be happy to talk about, the overall flow of commerce going into and out of Iran. The Iranian capability to stop commerce has been dramatically degraded through the straits, but their voice is very loud.
3: While two people familiar with the situation, speaking on condition of anonymity, said Israel is coordinating with the U.S. about a possible resumption of attacks. I'm Julie Walker.
2: 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Navy jets, mid-air collision at an air show. We have an update when America in the Morning continues after these messages.
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20: With a look at your forecast, I'm Alex Salmon. For today, a chance of showers through the day, cloudy, highs near 53, northeast winds 15 to 20. Tonight, chance of rain overnight, cloudy, lows around 36, northwest winds 20 to 25. Tuesday, mostly cloudy, gradually becoming sunny, highs near 61, northwest winds 15 to 20. For Wednesday, cloudy skies, highs around 60. Thursday, a chance of rain, 63. And on Friday, temps near 71. For more, KGFW and Central Nebraska Today.com.
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1: Of Southern California to Eastern Arizona, all of New Mexico, even parts of far west Texas, but the risk will be especially elevated from eastern New Mexico and much of the Texas and Oklahoma panhandles into southwestern Kansas. As for precipitation, today brings a rather widespread risk for dangerous thunderstorms lasting into the night for some from central Minnesota through much of Michigan, as well as northwestern Indiana, northern Illinois, and southward from there, including all but southeastern parts of Missouri, as well as much of central and eastern Oklahoma, mainly the western suburbs of Dallas and southwest into central Texas, and northward from there through central and eastern parts of Kansas and Nebraska. Storms may bring damaging wind gusts, along with very large hail, flooding downpours, and the risk for some intense tornadoes. The active pattern for today also brings some winter weather to portions of the west, and AccuWeather winter weather experts are concerned about a zone from central and southern Wyoming into parts of north-central Colorado, where snow is expected to be particularly heavy today and may accumulate up to a foot for some of the highest mountain peaks. Otherwise, accumulating snow may reach parts of the Wasatch Range of Utah and northward along the Idaho-Wyoming border into southwestern Montana, as well as much of eastern Wyoming and the rest of central Colorado, but just

0: In Idaho, the U.S. Pacific Fleet said the collision involved two U.S. Navy EA-18G Growlers from the Electronic Attack Squadron 129 in Whidbey Island, Washington. Dramatic video posted to social media appears to show the aircraft performing an aerial demonstration when the crash occurred and almost immediately after four parachutes deployed. Nobody at the military base was hurt, but they did go on immediate lockdown following the mid-air collision and the remainder of the show was canceled. America in the Morning continues. Two people are in police custody after a series of shootings in Texas capital city over the weekend. Correspondent Clayton Neville reports four people were shot and a pair of fire stations were among the targets that forced a number of neighborhoods in Austin to shelter in place.
1: The two arrests were made Sunday and a third person was reportedly still being looked for. Earlier in the day, city officials warned of multiple shootings happening primarily in South Austin.
2: These actions appear to be random.
1: Austin Mayor Kirk Watson asked residents to shelter in place.
2: Warning has gone out. Many of you may have received that. Please pay heed to that.
1: The shootings happened over a span of 2 days.
3: We're currently investigating 10 shootings that occurred late yesterday and into today. At this time, most of the shootings have occurred in South Austin. Again, no specific motive, and they appear to be random in nature.
1: Austin Police Chief Lisa Davis.
3: At this time, we can confirm that four individuals have been shot. One has sustained serious injury, and the other three minor injuries.
1: At least two of the shootings happened at Austin fire stations, and the suspects were reportedly stealing cars in between the shootings. I'm Clayton Neville.
0: It's 18 past. Artificial intelligence goes to court when America in the Morning continues after these messages.
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0: Welcome back. This is America in the Morning. It's 20 after. Elon Musk back in court. With that and Monday business headlines, here's CNBC's Peter Shacknow.
9: To find Elon Musk in the spotlight is hardly a surprise, but he'll be getting some extra attention this week, as will one of his companies. Jury deliberations are expected to begin today in Musk's case against OpenAI, the artificial intelligence company behind ChatGPT. Musk, who helped found OpenAI, accuses the company of abandoning its nonprofit mission and that a partnership with Microsoft fundamentally changed that mission. OpenAI says there was never a binding agreement to avoid commercialization and that Musk himself supported it while still involved. The other event involving Musk His rocket company SpaceX is expected to file its S-1 this week. That's the document that kicks off the process for SpaceX.

0: X's initial public offering.
1: Elon Musk's rocket company is riding what is expected to be a record share of sales. Reports say that SpaceX is aiming to raise $70 billion, which is more than double the Saudi Aramco IPO from 2019. The roadshow, it will be about a week long to give that company time to market to investors for this record share sale.
0: That's CNBC's Leslie Picker. Today marks the first full week of Kevin Warsh's tenure as Federal Reserve Chairman, and he may be running into the same difficulty that former Chairman Jerome Powell faced, President Trump's continuing call for interest rate cuts. With the Iran conflict causing higher oil and gasoline prices and boosting inflation, traders are now betting that the Fed's next move will be a rate hike, not a cut. But Energy Secretary Chris Wright says the Iran situation will be resolved and prices will come down.
2: We will see free flow of traffic through the Straits of Hormuz. That could happen relatively rapidly with an agreement with Iran. Every nation in the world is standing against what Iran is doing, but ultimately the world needs to get the Persian Gulf open. Iran's attempt to hold the whole world hostage. People know it's temporary.
0: One of Wall Street's big winners last week was automaker Ford, whose stock was up 9% for the week. That followed the announcement of a new energy storage business for utilities and data centers. Mark Fields is the automaker's former CEO.
3: Ford is now diversifying to a certain degree from a car company to also an energy infrastructure provider. And it's not unlike we've seen with other companies. These companies that now can participate and be at least viewed as part of the AI infrastructure play. So I think from Ford, this is a smart move. They're repurposing these EV assets to something that will actually have positive profitability for the company.
0: On today's business calendar, we'll get a fresh read on the housing market with the National Association of Home Builders releasing its monthly measure of home builder sentiment. That'll come at 10 Eastern time. There are no earnings of note out today, but get ready for an onslaught of retail results this week as we get the latest quarterly numbers from Walmart, Home Depot, Lowe's, Best Buy, Macy's, and others.
4: 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It's 24 after. Commonwealth congressional seats without redistricting. When America in the Morning continues after these messages.
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4: Ruling on Virginia's Democrats' redistricting efforts.
9: The Supreme Court has rejected a bid by Virginia Democrats hoping to restore a congressional map that would have given them a better chance to add four additional seats in the U.S. House. It leaves in place the Virginia High Court's decision striking down a constitutional amendment narrowly approved by voters. Virginia's Democratic Governor Abigail Spanberger says the state will hold this year's elections under the current districts. It's the latest twist in a partisan redistricting frenzy that kicked off last year, now supercharged by a Louisiana case in which the Supreme Court weakened the Voting Rights Act.
10: When Democrats took the House back, we had to flip 24 seats in 2018. 24 seats, which people said was impossible to do. We didn't just flip 24 seats in 2018, we flipped 40. And of those 40 seats, 31 were in districts that Donald Trump had just won.
9: Jennifer King, Washington.
4: Confusion at the Pentagon and from some of America's European allies after an army brigade preparing to be sent to Poland was stopped with no warning. Correspondent Lisa Dwyer reports the move was made to cut the number of U.S. forces in Europe.
11: Several U.S. officials confirmed that 4,000 troops from an army brigade are no longer en route to Poland this week. The deployment was canceled after Defense Secretary Pete Hegseth signed a memo directing a brigade combat team to be moved out of Europe. While some troops had already been sent to Poland, some still in the U.S. were told shortly before departure not to travel to the airport. Another official said most of the army unit's equipment had already made it to Europe and was sitting in ports. The Trump administration had previously said it was cutting U.S. forces in Germany only. I'm Lisa Dwyer.
4: America in the Morning for Monday, May 18th, 2026 is produced by Jeff McKay. I'm John Trout. This is Westwood One.
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19: Government and faith collide at an event in D.C. I'm Clayton Neville.
20: Democratic Representative Steve Cohen of Tennessee announced that he is ending his bid for re-election. I'm Lisa Dwyer.
21: People are injured after a fire and explosion at a lumber mill in Searsmont, Maine.
22: Multiple firefighters injured and burning.
21: I'm Jennifer King.
23: Deepfake crimes now have federal backing. I'm the new old tech guy, Chuck Palm.
4: Trump's China trip opens questions about Taiwan. A railroad strike causes trouble for New York, and a woman welder makes history.
24: The country music world took the stage last night at the ACM Awards. I'm Kevin Carr.
4: Back after these messages.
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0: 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AccuWeather.com meteorologist LaTroy Thornton is at the map with projected severe weather today.
1: Today and tonight bring an elevated risk for severe weather to the center of the nation, and AccuWeather severe weather experts are especially concerned about an outbreak of severe weather from east central Kansas into central Iowa, where a high risk zone has been established for today as a cold front pushes its way through a warm and moist air mass that will be primed for the development of powerful thunderstorms. However, storms anywhere from central Texas near and west of I-35, right through central and eastern parts of Oklahoma, Kansas, and Nebraska, far eastern South Dakota into central Minnesota, as well as much of Michigan, and southwest from there through northern Indiana, central Illinois, and even into the St. Louis area, could bring numerous damaging wind gusts of at least 75 to 85 miles per hour, as well as the risk for flooding, large hail, and strong tornadoes into the night. Watch for some more general spotty afternoon thunderstorms to the south of this zone, including southeast Texas and western Louisiana, with a similar risk extending from much of Florida into western and central Georgia, and northward through and along the Appalachian Mountains into central Pennsylvania. Otherwise, the story in the east is the expanding heat, at least away from some of the coastal northeast zones that end up with a sea breeze today, with more widespread 80s and 90s across much of the region. Farther to the west, the cold side of the storm that will help to spark the severe weather later today brings snow instead for some places to the west of the plains, with that spring snow event extending from the Wasatch Range of Utah into far southwestern Montana, as well as much of Wyoming and even into north-central Colorado. The heaviest snow is expected to favor the I-80 corridor of Wyoming, where there can be 6 to 12 inches of snow in the mountains through today. However, the west coast looks dry. I'm AccuWeather.com meteorologist LaTroy Thornton.
0: 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There are questions being raised by both Democrats and Republicans over a deal with Taiwan after President Trump's meeting in China with the Chinese leadership, which pushed Donald Trump against selling arms to that island nation that were approved by Congress. Correspondent Ed Donahue reports on differences over a political multi-billion dollar Taiwan arms sale.
2: Who benefited more from
3: the
2: trip?
3: All I can say is that was a great success. It was fantastic, kid. We made great deals. We did great trade deals. We have great relationships. And a lot of things have happened, and you'll be hearing about them. But that was a tremendous success. I think it really was a historic moment.
4: One issue still up in the air after President Trump's trip to China is an arms sale deal with Taiwan. President Xi Jinping privately warned the president differences over the self-governed island, which Beijing claims as its own territory, could bring the U.S. and China into clashes or conflict.
5: For Taiwan, he feels very strongly. I made no commitment either way.
4: At this point, President Trump is undecided on the weapons deal.
5: I'll make a determination over the next early shot.
4: In the House, this is New York Democrat Gregory Meeks.
6: I think that she has leverage over the president, but I don't think he has leverage over the United States Congress and the American people. We're going to maintain, we want to be competitive, we want to work with China in that regards. Congress did its job. In fact, the State Department brought something to Congress. We made a decision on it quickly. And the president is the one that's holding it up.
4: Some Republicans, like Pennsylvania's Brian Fitzpatrick, are expressing displeasure with the president's non-decision.
7: These are the fortresses of democracy, or they're on the front lines, and we have to protect and defend them. So I don't think we should do anything to undermine Taiwan's defense posture. We should be bolstering it, not weakening it, just like I feel that way with Ukraine and every democracy across the world. It's our job to protect and defend them.
4: Secretary of State Marco Rubio has said the U.S. policy toward Taiwan is unchanged, and it would be a terrible mistake for China to take Taiwan by force.
3: But, you know, I think the last thing we need right now is a war that's 9,500 miles away. I think that's the last thing we need. We'll do it very well.
4: Ed Donahue, Washington.
0: It's expected to be a manic Monday for commuters on Long Island in New York, where the nearly 300,000 people who use the Long Island Railroad each day will look for another way to get to work as a strike has stopped service in its tracks. Correspondent Julie Walker on what has shut down the nation's busiest rail system.
8: I feel terrible. Terrible. This is going to hurt. This is going to hurt the island. This is going to hurt the city. You know, they could push us around, and we're supposed to just fall in line. All we're asking for is fair wages. Record inflation the last few years. Our contract goes back 3 years. It's not going forward. So we went through those record inflationary years, and they're trying to lowball us.
9: Long Island Railroad workers picketing at Penn Station in Manhattan.
10: What do we want?
11: Contract!
10: What do we want?
11: Contract!
10: When do we want it?
11: Now!
10: When?
11: Now!
9: Hundreds of thousands of commuters rely on the service every day, and they will have to figure out how to get around, including to work Monday without it.
12: I know a deal can be reached to end this strike and end it soon. But to reach the deal, as I've said before, the MTA needs a partner. The MTA has made multiple generous offers with real wage increases. I urge both sides to come together as soon as possible and resolve this to avoid a prolonged strike that'll disrupt the lives of hardworking New Yorkers and affect the pocketbooks of the union members that their leaders are representing.
9: Governor Kathy Hochul at a news conference with the Metropolitan Transportation Authority urging both sides to go back to the bargaining table.
12: Unions, you're invited back in. Okay, here's my official invitation. We didn't want you to leave. You left. You are welcome to come back. I'll provide refreshments.
9: Hochul says the lost wages from the strike could wipe out gains from raises they want. Railroad worker Carl Bischoff on the picket line.
13: We're not looking to hurt the commuters. Unfortunately, the MTA doesn't care about us, and they obviously don't care about their commuters either.
9: The MTA with a contingency plan adding buses, but stresses nothing makes up for the trains, telling commuters to work from home if they can. Julie Walker, New York.
0: Thousands gathered in Washington, D.C. over the weekend on the National Mall for Rededicate 250, an evangelical-style event honoring Christianity as part of the 250th anniversary of the founding of the United States. Correspondent Clayton Neville reports.
14: The event came as America celebrates 250 years as a country. The mission, to preach the notion that the nation was founded on faith and prayer.
15: On this 250th anniversary of our nation's founding, we gather to prayerfully declare the following. Here it is. America is not done with God. And God is not done with America.
14: Pastor Samuel Rodriguez led prayer at the Rededicate 250 event.
15: Father, we come before you today not merely to remember, but to rededicate. Not just to reflect on history, but to realign our future.
14: The White House streamed the event online, and several politicians spoke, including House Speaker Mike Johnson.
16: The American story is one of oppression and hypocrisy and failure, and that this story can only be understood through the lens of our sins. But Father, we reject that. We rebuke it in your name.
14: Vice President J.D. Vance recorded a video message that played for the crowd.
17: From William Bradford's own Pilgrim Proclamation in 1623 to the opening prayer of our first Continental Congress, to Lincoln's call for national thanksgiving in the midst of the Civil War, to this very gathering today. We have always been and still are a nation of prayer, and thank God for that.
14: President Trump also pushing power of prayer.
18: If my people, which are called by my name, shall humble themselves and pray and seek my face and turn from their wicked ways, then will I hear from heaven and will forgive their sin and will heal their land.
14: The Freedom From Religion Foundation released a statement about the prayer event, calling it a government-sponsored prayer fest and claiming the Constitution prohibits it. Interfaith Alliance and Americans United for Separation of Church and State have also voiced concerns, saying the event excludes non-Christian faiths and non-religious Americans. I'm Clayton Neville.
0: It's 16 till. When America in the Morning returns, big tech is officially on the clock with the Take It Down Act. After these messages.
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0: It's 14 till. America in the Morning continues. Senate Republicans are revising part of their plan to fund immigration agencies under the Department of Homeland Security after the Senate's rulekeeper delivered a blow to security funds for President Trump's East Wing renovations, which includes his White House ballroom. Earlier this month, Republicans on the Senate Judiciary and Homeland Security Committees unveiled a $72 billion package to fund the immigration enforcement through 2029, which included $1 billion for the U.S. Secret Service designed for security upgrades related to the ballroom. However, the Senate's parliamentarian determined the provision of those funds go beyond the jurisdiction of the Judiciary Committee and would require 60 votes to pass. The Senate GOP plans to redraft the plan. Following a vote by the Tennessee legislature to redistrict their state, a longtime Tennessee Democrat who represents parts of Memphis is ending his reelection campaign. Lisa Dwyer reports.
6: Democratic Representative Steve Cohen of Tennessee announced that he is ending his bid for reelection, his career upended by the redistricting battles that are sweeping the country.
24: This is by far the most difficult moment I've had as an elected official.
6: Republicans in Tennessee enacted a new U.S. House map after a Supreme Court decision that allows the carving up of Cohen's majority black district, reshaping it to the GOP's advantage. Cohen has represented his Memphis-based district for about two decades.
24: Since my first election in 2006, I've had nine reelects, and I haven't lost a precinct in my reelects, and I've had significant African-American opponents almost every time I've run.
6: Cohen is challenging the state's redistricting effort in court and says he would re-enter the race if that lawsuit succeeds. I'm Lisa Dwyer.
0: A 27-year-old firefighter was killed in a huge fire and explosion at a lumber mill in Maine. Jennifer King reports that the Bureau of Alcohol, Tobacco, Firearms, and Explosives is also joining the investigation to determine what triggered the inferno.
25: Multiple people are injured after a fire and explosion at a lumber mill in Searsmont, Maine.
26: Multiple firefighters injured and burning.
25: In this audio, courtesy of Broadcastify.com, a first responder calls for mutual aid in scanner traffic from Kennebec area fire departments. Maine Health, a Trauma One hospital in Portland, said they were receiving 10 of the patients. Catherine Robbins-Halstead with Robbins Lumber says company employees are accounted for.
27: All employees, the most important thing I'm so thankful for, are accounted for. Buildings can be replaced, employees cannot. And the fire department has done a tremendous job, and I thank them for everything that they have done.
25: Authorities are investigating the cause of the blast. I'm Jennifer King.
0: The federal deadline for major Social Security platforms to comply with the Take It Down Act arrived today. The new old tech guy, Chuck Palm, has that story.
28: If someone took a picture of your face or your kids and put it somewhere it should never be, a federal law called the Take It Down Act says that the platform has 48 hours to make that go away. And today is the deadline. Not for the law itself. That hit the books over a year ago. Today's the deadline for every major platform to have the removal system actually built, tested, and working. Amazon, Apple, Meta, Google, TikTok, X, Discord, Snapchat, Reddit, they all got letters from the FTC this week. This shows us the mechanism and shows us how it works. Because starting tomorrow, failure to pull that flagged content on time isn't a policy violation, it's a federal enforcement action. The FTC treats it as an unfair or deceptive practice and up to $53,000 per image per violation. And those numbers get very uncomfortable very fast. The law exists because AI deepfake tools got cheap and fast. Your face, your daughter's face, they all became raw material for someone with bad intentions and a free download. Congress has finally caught up. The question is now whether these platforms actually did the work or did they just send a memo to legal. Major cryptos are trending slightly up, with Bitcoin at $78,300 and Ethereum at $2,180. Follow the new old tech guy on X, at Chuck Palm.
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3: NBA Eastern Conference Semifinals Game 7 last night. The Cavaliers pummeled the Pistons 125-94 to punch their ticket to the East Finals for the first time since 2018. Donovan Mitchell had 26 points. Coach Kenny Atkinson.
4: When he gets in the paint and starts making other people better, you know, the dish offs to our big guys, that was the key.
3: Three other Cleveland players topped 20 points. Game 1 for the Cavs against the Knicks in New York on Tuesday. Tonight, it's the opener of the West Final in Oklahoma City, the Spurs and the Thunder. Speaking of whom, Shai Gilgeous-Alexander named MVP for a second straight year. He garnered 83 of 100 first place votes. Hockey, Game 7 tonight in their East semifinals, the Canadians at the Sabres. Golf second major, the PGA Championship outside Philadelphia, Aaron Rye becomes the first English-born player to win the Wanamaker Trophy in over a century. He won by 3 over John Rahm and Alex Smalley. Baseball's rivalry weekend wrapped up on Sunday. The Braves ripped the Red Sox 8-1. Austin Riley belted a 3-run homer for the team with the best record in the bigs. Dodgers dunked the Angels 10-1 for their 5th straight win. Rays sank the Marlins. Tampa Bay has won 18 of 22 to lead the American League. Royals blanked the Cardinals. Stephen Kolek and company scattered 5 hits. Phillies whitewashed the Pirates. Zach Wheeler and the Dealers with a 5-hitter. Rangers shut out the Astros. Nathan Eovaldi allowed 5 hits. Gavin Collier got the last 6 outs. White Sox shaded the Cubs on Edgar Caro's walk-off tater in the 10th. Mets rallied past the Yankees in 10. Wins for the Padres, Giants, Diamondbacks, Guardians, Orioles, Twins, and Blue Jays. That's Monday Sports.
0: Thank you, sir. When we return on America in the Morning, move over Rosie the Riveter for This American Welder after these messages.
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11: 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Stein has yield. Soybeans are higher as more details emerge from the U.S.-China trade deal reached last week. July beans up 39 and a quarter at 1216 and a quarter. August beans up 37 and a half at 1214. Corn is higher on fund and technical buying. July corn's up 19 and a half at 475 and a quarter. September corn's up 18 and a quarter at 481 and a quarter. Live and feeder cattle are mixed, adjusting spreads. June live's up 45 at 254.35. August feeders down $1.32 at 360.12. Hogs are mixed on spread trade. June lean hogs up 22 at 98.97. July lean hogs up 12 at 103.47. I'm Megan Grebner for Brownfield.
0: It's 5 till. America in the Morning continues. Lainey Wilson, Ella Langley, and Cody Johnson were the big talk of Sunday night's ACM Awards. Entertainment reporter Kevin Carr has a recap.
12: On Sunday night, the biggest names in country music came together for the Academy of Country Music Awards in Las Vegas. Lainey Wilson kicked things off with a live performance. 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
13: Like Lainey, I cannot sit still either, I'm telling you, because I'm so full of energy and excitement that I'm hosting the concert of the year.
12: One of the big winners of the night was Cody Johnson, who took home Entertainer of the Year and Male Artist of the Year.
14: Without sounding too cliche, I will say the ride has been worth the fall.
12: Not to be outdone, Ella Langley won Female Artist of the Year, beating out top nominees Megan Maroney, Miranda Lambert, and Lainey Wilson.
15: Thank you to the fans. I don't know why you latched onto this song, but thank you for doing it.
12: Langley's hit, Choosin' Texas, also won Song of the Year and Single of the Year, among others. The Red Clay Strays went home with Group of the Year, and in a blast from the past, Brooks and Dunn won Duo of the Year.
16: I don't know why y'all aren't getting sick of us, but God bless you for hanging with us, because we love it, y'all.
12: But it wasn't all just music and awards. There were some other highlights, like Shaboozey joining Twain on stage to wish a happy birthday to country music legend Willie Nelson, who turned 93 in April.
17: Happy birthday, Willie!
12: Other big wins include Avery Anna for new female artist and Tucker Wetmore as new male artist. Fans can rewatch the ceremony on demand through Prime Video. I'm Kevin Carr.
0: She may not be Bob the Builder or Rosie the Riveter, but a community college student in Michigan will be heading to China representing the United States. The first time a woman has done that in a welding competition. Correspondent Donna Warder reports.
18: Michaela Spacito is a student at Washtenaw Community College in Ann Arbor, Michigan, and she's really good at welding. So good, she'll be the first female welder to represent the United States at a worldwide competition in China in September called the World Skills Competition.
19: So three people from across the country came together in Huntsville, and so we did a three-day competition, and it was very, very close the whole time, but I was the one who made it to Shanghai. So I will be representing the United States in Shanghai, China this September.
18: Spacito said when she was a kid, she had a dream of being the first female to accomplish something.
19: I just figured everything was already taken. So when I got to this position, I figured out that this is kind of my shot to make history in a way.
18: She says she's getting a lot of practice.
19: I'm currently welding 80 hours a week, and in between now and September, I'll be doing a series of practice competitions.
18: Her instructor, Alex Peskowski, finished second in the competition in 2013.
20: If you're successful, it's going to open up all kinds of doors for you.
18: I'm Donna Water.
0: America in the Morning for Monday, May 18th, 2026, is produced by Jeff McKay. I'm John Trout. This is Westwood One.
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5: A split decision for Luigi Mangione. I'm Lisa Brady, Fox News. A judge in that state case over the killing of a healthcare executive is excluding some of the evidence, but allowing key pieces to remain.
6: A gun and notebook, prosecutors say, link Luigi Mangione to the 2024 killing of United Healthcare CEO Brian Thompson will be allowed as evidence in his New York State murder trial, according to a ruling by Judge Gregory Caro, who also gave the defense some wins, granting a motion to suppress evidence found during what he called an improper, warrantless initial search of a backpack at the Pennsylvania McDonald's where Mangione was arrested. Among the inadmissible evidence, a loaded magazine, cell phone, passport, wallet, and computer chip.
5: Fox's Lillian Wu, the judge ruling that a later search at the police station following Mangione's arrest was lawful and that evidence can be used. The state trial is tentatively set to begin in September, followed by a federal trial expected this fall. President Trump, his two oldest sons, and the Trump Organization are dropping a lawsuit against the IRS over leaked tax returns in exchange for creation of what the Justice Department is calling an anti-weaponization fund, allowing a process for other claims of weaponization to be heard and addressed. DOJ says the fund will receive more than $1.7 billion from a perpetual appropriation for the department to settle and pay cases. Democrats and government watchdogs are calling it unprecedented and a corrupt arrangement and say they will fight it. Iran reportedly sending a revised proposal to Pakistani mediators.
21: This comes as the economic situation inside of Iran is getting worse each day due to the ongoing U.S. blockade of Iranian ports. CENTCOM says more than 80 commercial vessels have been redirected and four were disabled to enforce the blockade.
5: Fox's Trey Yingst in Tel Aviv. 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
5: The Cuban regime is denying reports of planning drone attacks against the U.S.
25: Cuba has acquired hundreds of military drones from Russia and Iran. That's according to Axios, that also reports Cuba is discussing plans to use the drones to attack the U.S. base at Guantanamo Bay, U.S. military vessels, and possibly Key West. The report after CIA Director John Ratcliffe traveled to Havana last week as the U.S. looks to aid the communist country that's in crisis in return for fundamental changes in Cuba. For now, Foreign Minister Bruno Rodriguez responding to the Axios report, calling it slander and saying that Cuba neither threatens nor wants war.
5: Fox's Jeff Manasso. This as a source tells Fox News Digital the U.S. is preparing to indict former Cuban leader Raul Castro, reportedly over the downing of planes flown by a humanitarian group 30 years ago. Family members and supporters say an Iranian Nobel laureate who had been in prison has been allowed to go home.
26: Narges Mohammadi won the Nobel Peace Prize in 2023 while she was in prison in Iran for her campaign to advance the rights of women and abolish the regime death penalty. In the protests leading to the U.S. war, she was sentenced to a new prison term, her family says, for denouncing the execution of a lawyer. But then the 54-year-old suffered a heart attack in prison in March. This month, given a temporary suspension of her sentence and heavy bail and transferred to a Tehran hospital CCU and suddenly sent home. Her daughter had argued that detention would be the death sentence. State media made no mention of her case or the Nobel pressure and no comment from Iran's foreign minister. Therese Crowley, Fox News.
5: Just getting word of a coaching shuffle in the NBA. A source telling the Associated Press the New Orleans Pelicans are hiring Jamal Mosley, who was fired this month by the Orlando Magic after a first-round playoff loss. Stocks are lower. The Dow's down 42 points. I'm Lisa Brady, Fox News.
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3: With a look at your forecast, I'm Alex Salmon. For today, a chance of showers through the day, cloudy, highs near 53, northeast winds 15 to 20. Tonight, chance of rain overnight, cloudy, lows around 36, northwest winds 20 to 25. Tuesday, mostly cloudy, gradually becoming sunny, highs near 61, northwest winds 15 to 20. For Wednesday, cloudy skies, highs around 60. Thursday, a chance of rain, 63. And on Friday, temps near 71. For more, KGFW and Central Nebraska Today.com.

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2: 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But it's not a job. It's who I am. I'm a Nebraska corn farmer, and there's nothing else I would rather be.
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3: 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I'm a Nebraska corn farmer, and there's nothing else I would rather be.
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0: Welcome back in, Clay Travis, Buck Sexton Show. We are rolling through so many different stories that we are catching up with. I have not spent very much time on this. We mentioned it, but I will say this Murdoch trial, Buck, lead story all weekend on Fox News. So right now they are carrying live a press conference that murder trial conviction has been tossed out. Sometimes I feel like I live in a different world where there is a huge obsession. I bet in this audience, if Fox News is covering a press conference live on it, there are many of you that were obsessed with the Murdoch trial. Not something that I have followed at all, but based on how much it's being covered, it must be a huge story. He's staying in prison. He's already been convicted of financial mismanagement. To me, there's not a lot here. He's going to be in prison the rest of his life no matter what, but it sounds like there's going to be a new trial coming on the double murder in that case, just FYI.
1: So often these past few months, when we mention Israel, it's in the context of the war in the Middle East, or before that, the Hamas terror attacks and the ongoing conflict in the region. Israel has a population of nearly 9 million Jewish residents connected to a promise made by God thousands of years ago. That same promise continues even now in 2026. And that matters today, especially when the population has been subject to ongoing missile and drone attacks and the fragile ceasefire in place. Even though the people in Israel are several continents away, many of us are taught to care for them with words found in the Bible. The International Fellowship of Christians and Jews are a nonprofit organization that's built a bridge of support between Christians following the word of God and the Jewish population in need. IFCJ are on the ground in Israel. 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
11: With a look at your forecast, I'm Alex Salmon. For today, a chance of showers through the day, cloudy, highs near 53, northeast winds 15 to 20. Tonight, chance of rain overnight, cloudy, lows around 36, northwest winds 20 to 25. Tuesday, mostly cloudy, gradually becoming sunny, highs near 61, northwest winds 15 to 20. For Wednesday, cloudy skies, highs around 60. Thursday, a chance of rain, 63. And on Friday, temps near 71. For more, KGFW and Central Nebraska Today.com.
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2: 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But it's not a job. It's who I am. I'm a Nebraska corn farmer, and there's nothing else I would rather be.
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9: 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But it's not a job. It's who I am. I'm a Nebraska corn farmer, and there's nothing else I would rather be.
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3: On the road to the midterms, I'm Lisa Brady, Fox News. Vice President J.D. Vance with an appeal to voters.
4: I'm not asking you to vote for Republicans because we're right about everything. I'm asking you to vote for Republicans because at least we know who we fight for. And we fight for you.
3: This during his latest update on a federal fraud crackdown visiting a manufacturing plant in Kansas City, Missouri, while War Secretary Pete Hegseth rallied in Kentucky for Ed Gallrein, who's challenging Republican Congressman Thomas Massie in a primary tomorrow. The Pentagon says that event was in Hegseth's personal capacity, rejecting allegations of Hatch Act violations. Government watchdogs also taking issue with a new compensation fund the Justice Department is setting up, totaling more than $1.7 billion in exchange for the president and members of his family agreeing to drop a lawsuit against the IRS.
5: Acting Attorney General Todd Blanche says the fund sets up a lawful process for victims of lawfare and weaponization. Government watchdogs and Democrats say the fund has little oversight and will benefit friends of the president with meritless claims. The lawsuit against the IRS was filed in response to the leak of tax records by an agency contractor.
3: Fox's Jared Halpern at the White House. A jury in California finds OpenAI executives not liable of betraying a shared vision.
6: Severe thunderstorm warning information. The National Weather Service in Hastings has issued a severe thunderstorm warning for eastern Fillmore County, northeastern Fayette County until 2:45 p.m. At 1:59 p.m., a severe thunderstorm was located over Belvidere, or 20 miles northwest of Fairbury, moving northeast at 40 miles per hour. Expected hazards include quarter-size hail. This is a radar-indicated threat. The following impacts are expected. Damage to vehicles is expected. This severe thunderstorm will be near, pruning around 2:05 p.m. Ohio-wide around 2:10 p.m. Other locations in the path of the severe thunderstorm include Milligan and Strang. For your protection, move to an interior room on the lowest floor of a building. Repeating, a severe thunderstorm warning has been issued until 2:45 p.m. for the following counties in Nebraska, Fillmore and Fair.
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3: State lawmakers are back in South Carolina to reconsider congressional lines.
9: South Carolina Governor Henry McMaster had declined to call for a special session to consider redistricting. The state has 7 seats and only one is held by a Democrat. Jim Clyburn's had the seat since the early 90s. But last week, the governor reversed course and decided to call for a special session after senators voted against extending their legislative session to consider redistricting. 5 Republicans voted with Democrats, including State Senator Shane Massey.
10: Trying to go to 7-0, I think, is extremely risky from a political standpoint.
9: The State House is considering legislation that will not only allow a redraw, but that will push the primaries out to August rather than June. Jessica Rosenthal, Fox News.
3: Several states launching redistricting efforts after a recent ruling from the U.S. Supreme Court, but court fights continue over some of the maps. Meantime, the Supreme Court now ordering a lower court to reconsider a Native American voting rights case.
11: The case involves Native American tribes challenging the 2021 North Dakota legislative map, claiming blaming its split tribal communities and limited chances to elect their candidates of choice. The 8th U.S. Circuit Appeals Court ruled against the tribes, saying only the federal government can sue to enforce voting rights law. The Supreme Court wants the 8th Circuit to take another look at how advocacy groups can take part in light of the High Court's recent decision striking down a majority black Louisiana district. Justice Ketanji Brown Jackson dissented the decision, urging reconsideration. Grinnell Scott, Fox News.
3: A ship arriving in Cuba with humanitarian aid from Mexico and Uruguay as U.S. tensions with Cuba simmer following the U.S. capture earlier this year of Venezuela's leader, halting critical oil shipments for Cuba. An hour to the close on Wall Street, stocks are mixed. The Dow's up 21 points. The Nasdaq's down 200. Oil topping 108. I'm Lisa Brady, Fox News.
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13: With a look at your forecast, I'm Alex Salmon. For today, a chance of showers through the day, cloudy, highs near 53, northeast winds 15 to 20. Tonight, chance of rain overnight, cloudy, lows around 36, northwest winds 20 to 25. Tuesday, mostly cloudy, gradually becoming sunny, highs near 61, northwest winds 15 to 20. For Wednesday, cloudy skies, highs around 60. Thursday, a chance of rain, 63. And on Friday, temps near 71. For more, KGFW and Central Nebraska Today.com.

0: How did he shut you?
1: Hey, I want to talk about Africa for just a second. Now, hear me out. The African economies have made some very interesting gains in recent years. They have been strengthening their gold holdings with all this global uncertainty, and it seems to be working. 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

0: right, as we continue, 800-941-SEAN, if you want to be a part of the program. I'm just telling you, and I have no insider information when I say this, time is running out. I think the president's patience is running out. I predicted we get to this moment. I just feel it. I sense it. I've known him too long. And I think the patience of the American people, the president has tried, bent over backwards, understanding that they have a leadership void and a struggle for power. I mean, it was really interesting to watch the Iranian president acknowledging all the harm suffered because of the U.S. and Israel's attacks and urging officials, meaning the more hardliners in Iran, to face reality, meaning that you're not getting it. He's going to wipe you out, and it's going to happen. And then, you know, for Iran to present a new 14-point plan, but yet they didn't mention nuclear weapons. The White House immediately rejected it, says, nope, sorry, it is insufficient, warns the U.S. will, you know, resume negotiations now through bombs. Rick Scott, senator of the Free State of Florida, my senator says it's time to bomb the daylights out of them. The president now is kind of, I don't know how much more patience he will have. I don't see that it's possible for him to have a lot more. We'll get to more of this on the other side, straight ahead.
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13: News. I'm John Saucier. A federal jury siding with OpenAI and its top executives in a feud with Elon Musk. The billionaire accused them of betraying a shared vision for it to guide artificial intelligence development as a nonprofit. Musk accused OpenAI CEO Sam Altman and his top deputy of shifting him more into a money-making mode behind his back. The judge accepted the verdict and dismissed Musk's claims. Disgraced South Carolina attorney Alec Murdoch is now suing the court clerk from his trial, Becky Hill, after the state Supreme Court overturned Murdoch's murder convictions, finding Hill's influence on the jury denied Murdoch a fair trial. His attorney is Jim Griffin.
14: We filed a lawsuit on behalf of Richard Alexander Murdoch Sr. versus Rebecca Hill. In this lawsuit, we file it under the federal civil rights statute.
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16: With a look at your forecast, I'm Alex Salmon. For today, a chance of showers through the day, cloudy, highs near 53, northeast winds 15 to 20. Tonight, chance of rain overnight, cloudy, lows around 36, northwest winds 20 to 25. Tuesday, mostly cloudy, gradually becoming sunny, highs near 61, northwest winds 15 to 20. For Wednesday, cloudy skies, highs around 60. Thursday, a chance of rain, 63. And on Friday, temps near 71. For more, KGFW and Central Nebraska Today.com.

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16: The Nebraska track and field team completed the first day of the 2026 Big Ten Championships with seven podium finishes, highlighted by Keyshawn Strachan winning the javelin gold. Strachan claimed Nebraska's first event title of the Big Ten Championships. On the second day, it was Axelina Johansson highlighting the day on a record-setting throw in the women's shot put, where they finished the day third with 28 points after six events. Johansson, the six-time NCAA shot put champion, launched a throw of 1997 to cement her name in the Big Ten record books, setting a Big Ten meet record. Johansson cleared the competition by nearly 2 meters. Big Ten baseball tournament in Omaha is set. Games start tomorrow at 9 a.m. Purdue takes on Michigan State. 1 o'clock, Iowa battles Illinois. Then at 5 o'clock, Michigan takes on Rutgers. Ohio State will battle Washington. The Nebraska Cornhuskers get the 2 seed. They'll await the winner, who comes out of the bracket of Michigan, Rutgers, Ohio State, and Washington, at 5 p.m. coming up this Friday night.

On Friday, it was a state semifinal match on KGFW from the girls Class A state soccer tournament, and a heartbreaking finish for the Kearney High girls. Kearney scored with 24 minutes remaining in the first half off of a corner kick, but then 2 minutes later, Omaha Marion scored off of a corner kick to tie the match at 1-1. The entire second half, Omaha Marion would threaten Kearney, but the Bearcats would push away the Crusaders until the 1:05 mark left. Omaha Marion would score to make it the difference, and the Kearney season would come to an end with a record of 17-3. And from the Nebraska Schools Activities Association yesterday, with the threat of inclement weather today, they will move the state soccer championships to Tuesday and Wednesday. Girls will be on Tuesday at 4:30 and 8:00. Boys will be on Wednesday at 4:30 and 8:00. Playing in the Class B state championship match will be Lexington. They knocked off Schuyler, the defending champs, 2-0 on Saturday night. Lexington will match up with Gretna coming up Wednesday night. State baseball tournament started on Friday. Grand Island fell to Lincoln East 7-3 in Class C action. Central City Centura defeated St. Paul Palmer 4-1. St. Paul Palmer will play an elimination game coming up this morning at 9 a.m. on 103.1 KJ Country versus Guardian Angel Central Catholic West Point Beamer. Grand Island will play at approximately noon today against Lincoln Southwest on KRGI Grand Island. Central City Centura will play a Class C winner's bracket game later today against Mount Michael. Husker baseball sweeps Minnesota Saturday 14-11. They'll play Friday in the Big Ten tournament at 5 o'clock. Husker softball takes care of Grand Canyon in yesterday's regional championship by a final score of 1-0. Next up, the Super Regional round. That's a sports update on KGFW.

0: It's not a job. I don't start my day by logging in or end my shift by punching out. I keep my own hours, make my own schedule, and while I may technically be my own boss, I fully accept that I am not in charge. The work I do is dirty and sometimes dangerous. It's the kind that can break your body, and if you let it, your spirit. But despite all the challenges, the unknowns, the setbacks, I have the opportunity to walk the same path as generations before me and take my turn caring for something that will be here long after I'm gone. That's what gets me up and out the door, day after day, season after season, year after year. But it's not a job. It's who I am. I'm a Nebraska corn farmer, and there's nothing else I would rather be.
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3: On Friday, it was a state semifinal match on KGFW from the Girls Class A State Soccer Tournament and a heartbreaking finish for the Kearney High girls. Kearney scored with 24 minutes remaining in the first half off of a corner kick, but then 2 minutes later, Omaha Marion scored off of a corner kick to tie the match at 1-1. The entire second half, Omaha Marion would threaten Kearney, but the Bearcats would push away the Crusaders until the 1:05 mark left. Omaha Marion would score to make it the difference, and the Kearney season would come to an end with a record of 17-3. In from the Nebraska Schools Activities Association yesterday, with the threat of inclement weather today, they will move the state soccer championships to Tuesday and Wednesday. Girls will be on Tuesday at 4:30 and 8:00. Boys will be on Wednesday at 4:30 and 8:00. Playing in the Class B state championship match will be Lexington. They knocked off Schuyler, the defending champs, 2-0 on Saturday night. Lexington will match up with Gretna coming up Wednesday night. State baseball tournament started on Friday. Grand Island fell to Lincoln East 7-3 in Class C action. Central City Centura defeated St. Paul Palmer 4-1. St. Paul Palmer will play an elimination game coming up this morning at 9 a.m. on 103.1 KJ Country versus Guardian Angel Central Catholic West Point Beamer. Grand Island will play at approximately noon today against Lincoln Southwest on KRGI Grand Island. Central City Centura will play a Class C winner's bracket game later today against Mount Michael. Husker baseball sweeps Minnesota Saturday 14-11. They'll play Friday in the Big Ten tournament at 5 o'clock. Husker softball takes care of Grand Canyon in yesterday's regional championship by a final score of 1-0. Next up, the Super Regional round. That's a sports update on KGFW.

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0: Up next, we have Valerie in Chicago. Hi, Valerie. Welcome to the show.
1: Hi.
0: Hello. Thanks for calling in. How can we help?
1: So we are currently in a multi-generational household. We just moved in not too long ago with my in-laws. But there has been some costly updates that probably should have been taken care of a while ago. But my in-laws are expecting us to pay for it, but they haven't fully given us the home yet. Does that make sense?
2: Yeah. I mean, when are they planning on giving you the home?
1: When it's paid off.
2: Okay. That's still a bad idea for tax reasons, but we can couch that for a second and talk about this multi-generational home. So is it just your in-laws and you guys right now?
1: Yes, there are 10 of us living here in the
2: home. Wow. So it sounds like more than that. Is it kids? Who else is there?
1: We

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5: Look, you memorized it already?
4: I got it. I got it.
5: Threw you a curveball with the new read, and you already got it down.
4: I got it memorized. And we welcome in Nick Hanley, who's a friend of the show. Nick, you remember Sports Nightly all right?
6: Of course, like near and dear to my heart. Of course I do.
4: All right. Well, listen, all the OGs are in the house on the YouTube chat. And Shane, I'm already going to ask because he's going to want to know, why have you not updated your handicap recently?
6: You know, so Shane needs to know this, and Kyle can attest, the only time that I have golfed in the baseball season was a very rainy, miserable round in Champaign one Friday morning. And that's it. I have not golfed since Arizona. So that's all I got.
4: When are you going to put together the HRN outing? Because I've been going to lessons. I've been playing. I'm ready to go.
6: Let's go. Let's do this. So what, we got to wait for the ball bat sports to wrap up and then we can get this thing rolling?
5: Yeah, he's a little busy right now, Jess.
4: Well, you know, he's been saying it for 2 years now and he needs to plan it. So we got to get Kyle some clubs.
6: How does this fall on me? Why am I the organizer all of a sudden?
4: Because it was your idea.
6: Oh, okay.
5: I certainly ain't organizing it.
4: We got to get Kyle some clubs. I guess he can use mine.
5: Yeah. I'll play along.
4: We'll figure it out. All right. Well, how was the weekend? There was never any doubt on Friday, right? Wasn't that the quote on the social media post?
5: It wasn't just Friday. I think it was all 3 days.
6: Yeah, it was kind of just a ho-hum weekend in the life of Husker baseball. But, I mean, honestly, and Kyle, you've seen it. It's a team that just they don't know defeat until that last out is recorded. And I think the more examples you've seen of, really, and you're right, Kyle, probably what we saw pretty much the entire weekend at some point when Nebraska had to climb from behind and it looked like maybe someone finally, you know, the situation on Friday with their starter and he was just mowing through Nebraska players and all of a sudden he goes down with an elbow injury. Then, I mean, we don't even know what happened to their best hitter, Weber Neals. All of a sudden, he's out of the game, too. And you're thinking, well, now this thing is kind of flipped and looking more like it could turn in Nebraska's favor. But then all of a sudden, you see that they're still getting handcuffed by a reliever by the name of Joe Sperry. And you're just thinking, okay, maybe it's just not one of those days. And, Kyle, you were out there in Columbus. You saw what happened with Ohio State. You're thinking, all right, well, we'll just try to pack this thing up and get ready to win a rubber match game on Saturday, but obviously this team had other ideas. And until that third out is recorded, that final out in the game, if Nebraska still has some type of a pulse, they're proving that they can just make you pay. And Minnesota learned a harsh lesson of that.
5: Yeah, it's a fascinating team. You know, I've been around, Nick, you've probably covered teams that couldn't hit a lick, and it was tough to watch, and it's like watching paint dry, and that is a complete 180 from what this team is. They could go down 6-0, 7-0, and if it's early enough in the game, Nick, you're sitting and just waiting for this team to lock in, and for that one game, the second game of that series, it was a big